0: And Rortvedt is catching and batting ninth for L.A. Those are the Dodgers. Here are the Cubs. Pete Crow Armstrong will lead off in center. Seiya Suzuki in right. Alex Bregman, the designated hitter. Batting cleanup at first base, the former Dodger farmhand, Michael Busch. Nico Horner at second. Tyrone Taylor makes his Cubs debut in left field. Dansby Swanson at shortstop. Pedro Ramirez at third base. And batting ninth and doing the Cubs catching, Miguel Amaya. We are ready to go. Great atmosphere for the game. Beautiful night. Cubs and Dodgers are next. Right after this on The Score and the Northwestern Medicine Cubs Radio Network.
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4: 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Flight is the next generation of light beer from the oldest brewery in America. Look for Flight wherever you buy beer. Patrick Cubs had a great game yesterday. A lot of good things happened for the Cubs yesterday. Trade deadline acquisitions were outstanding. The ball game was one of the best that we've had all year. And against the Dodgers, and you win 10-5. Ball flying out of the yard. We got another really nice night here to play baseball again.
0: And a great atmosphere again, a huge crowd, and they're just buzzing with excitement. You could feel it an hour before the game. 78 degrees as we get underway. 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Right-hander Javier Assad going to work on Shohei Ohtani. Lights are on as the game begins. Here comes the first pitch of the night. Ohtani will take high, and away we go. Ron, as you think about Assad facing these Dodgers, what's on your mind?
4: Well, I think for Assad, with the wind blowing out the way it is today, if he can keep the ball on the ground, he's got a very good sinker, and if he can keep the ball on the ground, that is going to be a big plus for the Cubs. The weather changes, you know, a lot of pitchers. That is the one thing the Cubs have in their favor tonight. Scooble, a high fastball guy. Assad gets a lot of ground balls.
0: Swing and a miss by Ohtani. Tried to check his swing on a pitch that was upstairs. It is now a ball and two strikes on Shohei Ohtani. He had a couple of hits in last night's game. 24 home runs for Shohei. Left-handed batter. Holds the bat way out in front of his body. And the pitch on the way. Outside, it's 2-2. Assad matched up with Tarek Skubal. Any competitive athlete, Ron, that would fire up just about anyone, but especially a big league ball player.
4: Yeah.
0: Here's a pitch inside and the count 3-2.
4: I would think, you know, Assad came to the ballpark today. There's no doubt. You know, you have the opportunity today to pitch a great ball game in front of, as you said, the entire baseball world.
0: Big chopper to second base. Routine for Nico Horner. Lobs to first. One down. Ohtani with that troublesome left knee, not able to run all that well. He was out easily, kind of just jogging up the line. One away, and here's Andy Pages. Ron, I was looking at Javier Assad. His last five games started, I was particularly zeroing in on the column of earned runs. Here's Andy Pages, the batter, and he'll take high for a ball. The last five starts for him, earned runs, 0-2-0-0-1.
4: Yeah, that'll get it done. There is no doubt about that. Javi has pitched very good baseball for the Cubs.
0: Pages takes a strike, 1-1.
4: You know, the thing about Assad is no matter what role you give him, if you're a starter, you're a reliever, you're middle relief, you're later in the game, you're, you know, whatever that is,

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1: 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He had three hits, including a home run. Nico Horner continues to rake. He finished with two hits and two RBIs, including a home run. 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Nico now hitting .339 over his last 15 games with three home runs and 10 runs batted in. I mentioned Scooble. Pitched for the Dodgers, his L.A. debut. He ends up with the loss. Now 7-6. He went six innings, giving up two runs on four hits, two walks, and six strikeouts, which gets us to the Cubs pitching recap. 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How about Javier Assad? He ends up with a no decision, but Assad was lights out tonight, going 5 2/3 innings, giving up just one run on four hits, two walks, three strikeouts. Assad with an ERA now of 3.58 on the year. The win goes to the left-handed reliever Ryan Rollison, who improves to 6-1 after a scoreless inning of relief. Holds each for the right-hander Tyler Ferguson and one of the new Cubs, Ryan Zephyrjohn, who worked a scoreless inning for his 10th hold of the season after the trade from the Angels. Jacob Webb pitched a scoreless inning as well, and the Cubs win. They beat the Dodgers 5-1 tonight to take the first two games of this three-game set. The Cardinals come to town Friday, August 15th for the start of a three-game series. Tickets are still available at Cubs.com/tickets. Quick break. When we come back, the exciting highlights from the Cubs' 5-1 victory over the Dodgers. Plus, we'll hear from manager Craig Counsell. 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

0: big trade with Detroit. Javier Assad going for the Cubs. Partly cloudy and 83 degrees at first pitch at Wrigley Field. Wind blowing out. Top two, former Cub Kyle Tucker with a message for the Boobirds here at Wrigley.
1: Now the next pitch hit in the air, deep left center. Back is Taylor at the fence. That ball is going to be gone for a home run. Kyle Tucker, an opposite field home run, and the Dodgers lead 1-0 here in the second inning.
2: Now we talked about the wind blowing out, and if you get the ball elevated, it's going to fly. Tucker got this two-seamer running away from him, lets it carry a little deeper, and then just serves it in the left field and hits it up in the air high. And the wind really took this ball. This is a pitch they want inside. This ball is right down the middle.
0: A 376-foot drive the other way for Tucker's 10th home run, 1-0 Los Angeles after two. Tucker's been hearing it from the crowd every time he steps to the plate in this series. Bottom three, Cubs strike back.
1: Let's see if he can start a Cubs rally right now. 1-0 Dodgers. Dansby drives one in the air. Deep left center. Get out the tape measure. Long gone. Ball game tied 1-1. Dansby Swanson with a long home run to left center.
0: The drive of the game, sponsored by McGrath Acura of Westmont. When you do the math, you'll choose McGrath. A 401-foot blast by Swanson, his 17th home run of the year. 1-1 after three. Swanson would finish with three hits tonight. Meantime, Javier Assad went 5 2/3. One run on four hits, two walks, three strikeouts. He was up to the task with Tarek Skubal on the other side for the Dodgers. We're going to call Assad the player of the game. Sponsored by ABOC, a bank built on a strong foundation. Bottom six, Cubs put men at the corners with two away for Nico.
1: Nico hits a big chopper towards second base. That's going to be a base hit. Cubs take the lead. A kangaroo bounce. It must have hit right down on home plate. It jumped 90 feet up in the air. Landed between the mound and second base. Edmund got the ball and had no play anywhere.
0: The insurance run of the game, sponsored by LaFonte Insurance Services in Lombard, proudly representing Auto Owners Insurance. That kangaroo bounce allowing the Cubs to hop ahead. 2-1 Cubs after six innings of play. Skubal went six, two runs on four hits, six strikeouts. Bottom seven, Dansby Swanson with a leadoff double. Two outs later, this.
1: Now the 1-0 to Pete. A swing and a line drive, base hit, right center field. Scoring on the play is Swanson. Run scoring single. Pete Crow Armstrong. Cubs lead 3-1.
2: When you play in big games, your star players have to play big. You see it in the playoffs all the time. Pete Crow Armstrong gets this fastball. It's down, but it's middle of the plate. Smokes this ball to right to drive in a run. Big swing of the bat for the Cubs by Dansby and Pete Crow Armstrong.
0: And the Cubs weren't done. Crow Armstrong would steal second, and then Seiya Suzuki comes up clutch.
1: 2-1 pitch, line drive, center field. Base hit. Pete's going to score. The throw will go to second base. And the Cubs have scored again. Seiya Suzuki with an RBI single. 4-1 Cubs lead. Listen to this crowd.
2: We talked about it earlier in the game. It's got the playoff atmosphere. And you can hardly hear anything at Wrigley Field as Seiya gets this inside fastball and just dumps it in the center. Little jam shot single to drive in another run. Second run of the inning for the Cubs.
0: Yeah, two runs, seventh for the Cubs, so 4-1 the score. And then in the bottom of the eighth inning, the Cubs flex their muscles again.
1: Deep drive to left. Back toward the wall. Gone! Nico Horner.
2: This ball is crushed to left field. Nico gets this ball out front, catches it, line drive, rocket to the bleachers. Big swing in the bat for the Cubs and a little exclamation point here in the eighth.
0: The great play of the game, sponsored by Great Clips, Great Haircuts. It's going to be great. A

0: 381-foot drive by Horner to left center. 5-1 Cubs. Horner's seventh of the year. Jacob Webb would pitch a scoreless ninth inning, and the Cubs win again. They beat Tarek Skubal and the Dodgers 5-1 tonight to take the first two games of this three-game set. Let's send it downstairs where victorious manager Craig Counsell is meeting with the media.
1: Craig, another instance of a lot of guys just doing a lot of good things.
2: Yeah, absolutely. I mean, I think you can go up and down the lineup. I thought it starts with Javi Assad, though. I just think that's it's really good offense. Get an out in the sixth inning, two outs in the sixth inning for us tonight. Give up one run. You know, that's an excellent, excellent performance. The bullpen was perfect. I don't know if there was no base runners in the bullpen. So great job by the bullpen as well. So story of the night was pitching to me. We had some big hits for sure, but we pitched really, really well. Yeah, I mean, Javi's a great competitor. I mean, that's the one thing that, like, you're going to get that every single time. And he knows how to beat you. He went up and a lot of good left-handed hitters in the lineup. He was really good with the fastball and the cutter tonight, I thought. The cutter was a big pitch for him. So, excellent.
3: Double plays that he was able to get Pedro's play along the railing, just the consistency of that, and just, you know, Holmes was talking about it pregame, just like knowing that you have that behind you on a nightly basis.
2: Yeah.
3: Like, obviously, you see
2: it
3: every night.
2: Yeah, I mean, it just, I think, you know, and especially for the first six innings of the game, when it's like that low run scoring environment, it just feels like it shows up, right? It's just that play that gets you the out and, that you need. You know, Javi had three strikeouts, I think. So the ball's going to be in play. So at some point, you're going to get a chance to make a play. And we made plays again tonight at a really high level, and we're going to continue to do that. That's going to keep happening. Well, yeah. I mean, I think sometimes, like I said before the game, like, you're not going to get a ton of scoring opportunities. You know, we got a home run from Dansby to put one on the board. Got an opportunity in the fifth, didn't cash that one in. Got another opportunity in the sixth, or maybe we, is that right? Yeah, one more opportunity in the sixth, and, you know, Nico just put a ball in play, and we got some things going on. But so that's how it works against guys like that.
4: What have you learned about Javier? Yeah, I know you knew his makeup before, but this journey this year, what have you learned about him?
2: Well, it's the same. I mean, he is going to come and compete, and he's going to – that's just what he does. I mean, I think sometimes you're like, oh, is the breaking stuff good enough? And you ask questions, and he just competes his way to good performances. That's just, you're going to get it. Like, no matter what's going on with Javi, that's what you're going to get.
5: You talk about how there's not a lot, you're not going to get a lot of opportunities against Skubal. You haven't seen him this year. This is the first time you saw him. What did you think of just how he was really like in control for about three or four innings there?
2: That's how he is every night. Yeah, that's how it works. Yeah. I mean, it's a really, the fastball is really, really good. You see hitters try, yeah, you have to cheat for it. It's such good velocity. It's got some cutting action to the right-handers. And there's one fastball that goes the other way, and then there's a really good changeup, you know, and a slider. So it's just it's a lot to handle, and you got to kind of pick pitches at times. With the great ones, that's what you have to do. You got to pick pitches. It's kind of what Dansby did. You got to sell out for something. We did a good job kind of creating a couple other scoring opportunities. I think that's how you have to beat guys like that. And it's still, you know, I really got two or three runs off them.
0: Cubs beat Tarek Skubal and the Dodgers tonight at Wrigley Field by a final of 5-1. Skubal went six innings in his LA debut, two runs on four hits, two walks and six strikeouts. Javier Assad, 5 2/3 innings of one-run ball. He ended up with a no decision. The win goes to Ryan Rollison out of the pen, now 6-1, as the Cubs take the first two games of this three-game set against L.A. Craig Counsell's postgame press conference is sponsored by Roofers and Waterproofers. 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

0: 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Dansby Swanson had three hits, including a home run. Nico Horner finished with two hits and two RBIs, including the go-ahead infield single, as the Cubs win 5-1. Mully and Haw talk Cubs baseball in Chicago sports every weekday morning from 5:30 to 10 on 104.3 The Score and the Odyssey app. When we come back, the defensive play of the game, that's next on The Score and the Northwestern Medicine Cubs Radio Network.
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6: 3-2 pitch, bouncing ball right side, diving stop by Bush, reverse pivot on his knees and throws to first in time. What a play by Michael Bush. That took some athletic ability.
7: Boy, and this is going to be a base hit. Sometimes for the first baseman, you got to decide, am I going to go for this ball or does the second baseman have it? Michael decides to go for it. He lays out, makes a great catch on this ball, and then perfect throw to Assad, who's covering the base on time. So very nice play by Michael Bush.
0: 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Cubs win. They knock off the Dodgers 5-4, beating Tarek Skubal in his L.A. debut. Skubal went six innings. He gave up two runs on four hits, one of them a solo shot to Dansby Swanson, who finished with three hits tonight. Nico Horner had the go-ahead infield RBI single and then homered later on in the ballgame. Javier Assad went 5 2/3 tonight, giving up just one run on four hits, a no decision. Ryan Rollison with a scoreless inning of relief to pick up the win. He's now 6-1. Tyler Ferguson a hold. And Ryan Zephyrjohn, one of the new Cubs acquired in a trade with the Angels, his 10th hold of the season as he pitched a scoreless inning. Cubs win 5-1, beating Tarek Skubal and the Dodgers tonight. This is the Old National Bank Cubs Radio postgame show, the official bank of the Chicago Cubs Radio Network. Milwaukee also a winner, so the Cubs remain 5.5 games back of the first-place Brewers in the National League Central. 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Clay Holmes.

0: Holmes, another one of the new pitchers that the Cubs acquired at the trading deadline. He's okay. He's been rehabbing from a broken leg earlier this season, but Holmes is fine. Craig Counsell is saying that Holmes will start one of the games this weekend when the Cubs visit Kansas City. So his Cubs debut will come this weekend in KC. Quick timeout when we come back. The next game preview, that's next from Wrigley Field, where the Cubs win again. 5-1 over the Dodgers on the score and the Northwestern Medicine Cubs Radio Network.
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11: Now the pitch to Muncy, swing and a miss, strike three. A three-pitch strikeout. Muncy checking with Diaz as if to say, did I swing at a strike or did I swing at a bad ball? It looked pretty good, actually.
12: Yeah, good four-seam fastball top of the zone. Muncy with that upshoot swing just couldn't catch up.
0: The Cubs Radio Network donates $40 to 1-877-CARS-FOR-KIDS because the Cubs threw four strikeouts tonight. That's Cars with a K to donate your car today. We're donating. You should, too. Cubs win. They beat Tarik Skubal and the Dodgers 5-1 tonight to take the first two games of this three-game set. This is the old National Bank Cubs Radio post-game show, the official bank of the Chicago Cubs Radio Network. Cubs pitching was lights out tonight. Javier Assad went 5 2/3, ends up with a no decision, gave up just one run on four hits, two walks, three strikeouts. Ryan Rollos in the win in relief, scoreless inning of work. He's now 6-1. Tyler Ferguson with his fourth hold. one of the new Cubs, Ryan Zephyrjian, with his 10th hold as he threw a scoreless inning of relief, and Jacob Webb also with a scoreless inning of relief.

0: As for the offense, Dansby Swanson with three hits, including a home run. Nico Hoerner had two hits, two RBIs, including a home run. And the Cubs win 5-1. Now the Cubs will look to sweep the Dodgers tomorrow afternoon in the series finale here at Wrigley Field. The Cubs will send veteran left-hander Shota Imanaga to the mound. He's 7-9 this season with a 3.67 ERA. And fellow left-hander Eric Lauer will be on the hill for L.A., 6-5 with an ERA of 4.50. Imanaga and Lauer, the mound matchup in the finale of this three-game series between the Cubs and Dodgers as the Cubs look to sweep L.A. A reminder to tune in to our next Cubs radio broadcast tomorrow afternoon from the friendly confines against the Dodgers. The Cubs radio pregame show, driven by your Chicagoland and Northwest Indiana Buick and GMC dealers, begins at 12:45 in the afternoon. First pitch with Pat and Ron coming your way at 1:20. Before we say goodnight from Wrigley on this night, I want to thank our engineer, the maestro, Paul Zerang, the best of the business, for helping us blast through the speakers of your radio as well as all of your smart devices. And when there's a playoff-like atmosphere here at Wrigley Field, no one does a better job of helping the sounds of Wrigley come to life than Paul Zerang. Also want to thank the outstanding crew in our downtown Chicago Score Studios, led tonight by Adam Studzinski and assisted by Clint Klaus. For Pat Hughes and Ron Coomer, I'm Zach Zaidman saying thanks so much for listening to Cubs Baseball. The Cubs with a 5-1 victory over L.A. tonight. They'll look to sweep the Dodgers tomorrow afternoon with Shota Imanaga on the mound. Our coverage begins at 12:45 right here on The Score and the Northwestern Medicine Cubs Radio Network.
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8: 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You know what's been around even longer? Yingling. Yingling started brewing in 1829. People were drinking a cold Yingling before baseball even existed. No box scores, no seventh inning stretches, just great beer that stood the test of time for 197 years. 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
23: All right, now. I understand how good Jamar Chase is, how good Justin Jefferson is. I don't care how good you are. There's no wide receiver that I'm going to be willing to pay $50 million annually to. It's a wide receiver, guys. They're a dime a dozen. Ever since the evolution of 7-on-7 at the high school level, you have seen wide receivers become a dime a dozen. I'm telling you. It's the position that every kid wants to play growing up. There is a surplus of wide receiver talent in the NFL, in college football, in high school football, and at the little league level. I'm telling you. It's the position that everyone wants to play. You know what more kids need to do? And when I decide to start popping out, well, I'm not going to be popping out any children because that's not physically possible. When I choose to have kids, I'm going to tell my kid, play corner, pal. Everyone wants to be a wide receiver, play corner. They get paid too, and there's not a lot of them because everybody wants to be a receiver. But I think we're at a point right now, and we're getting closer and closer to a point where it's not going to make sense to pay a wide receiver. At what point do we look at a receiver and think, okay, enough is enough, the number's too high? I think we're getting

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0: is Westwood One Sports Night. Here's Linnell Willingham.
1: All right, welcome back. Westwood One Sports Night with the youngest in charge. Linnell Willingham getting you up to 3 a.m. Eastern time. I'm fresh off of my training camp tour, which will continue this weekend in Cleveland with the Browns. I'm back in D.C. to check out the Washington Commanders tomorrow. We're joined right now by what I would consider, in my world, Commanders legend, NFL veteran at the tight end position. Anytime you're able to carve out a long career the way that our next guest has, man, you got to thank the good Lord, man. Logan Paulson, former NFL tight end for the Redskins, the Texans, Bears, Falcons. Did I get all your stops right?
2: So, yeah, Texans, Bears.
1: 49ers. So, yeah. A man that is well-traveled. He joins us right now talking all things National Football League. Man, I always get to talk to you about Washington, but I want to pick your brain on some of the other teams.

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0: think it was billed as that, to at least to the public or the media. But Alcantara getting a start and then Ian like hopping in and being that dude with several at bats and finishing the game, like that might be a reality when Tyrone Taylor gets here.
1: That's, you know, right. And again, doesn't look like you think. And people are gonna see that name and they're gonna be like, wait, is that the guy? Yes, Bobby Caldwell is on your team. And you better get used to it.
0: Even the name and everything. It makes me want to go back to like when Shlomo Glickstein was playing high end tennis. And like I'm trying to remember if he looked like I expected him to look. You know what I mean?
1: Think of how surprised people were, Speaks, when they first saw Reggie Willits the first time. When they saw Reggie Willits and they're like, wait, what? Yeah. That doesn't even make any sense.
0: Meanwhile, like when I hear I'm going to meet a guy named Rusty O'Doul, you know, I usually get what I expect on that front.
1: That's true. That's true.
0: But
1: you never
0: not.
1: Know. And I like it. I like
0: I
1: all
0: approve.
1: Of it.
0: I think we all approve.
1: And last night you had the Cubs in a situation early on where they had to rally. They rallied and they kept rallying. Like those first three innings, boom, boom, boom, like right there and making stuff happen last night. And it works out great. Like they went up against one of the best pitchers in the National League, and they even down, they did a great job of fighting back.
0: When we get that chance now to talk to Craig Counsell right here on The Score.
1: Hey,
0: with
1: Craig.
0: Spiegel and Holmes. Craig, what's up, man? How are you?
2: Hey, guys. How are you?
0: We're great.
3: Great.
0: We're excited about like the possibilities for this roster and this team from here on out. I imagine you are looking forward to working on some stuff in terms of the new guys and their roles. Maybe that's what you were doing just now in team meetings. You got a lot on your plate in a different way all of a sudden.
2: Yeah, no, we got, you know, we should have some guys showing up today at some point for the first time. And so that's great. We're going to obviously rearrange some things with the rotation. We'll figure that out. And then just get to know a bunch of guys that are going to be, you know, hopefully big contributors moving forward here.
0: What are you looking forward to figuring out in terms of some of those new pitchers? Because a guy like Clay Holmes has done a lot of different roles. You know, you got a lot of guys who can do a lot of different things. So what are you looking forward to figuring out with these guys?
2: Well, I mean, Clay's going to start, you know, and obviously Kevin Gausman's going to start. So I think maybe how it affects other people is probably the bigger thing to focus on right now. And that's what we're going to have to do. But I think, you know, the reasoning behind this and the purpose behind this is to be very covered as we move forward, because we know, you know, the likelihood is that things happen in the last 55 games here.
1: I'm fascinated by this from a logistical standpoint, Craig. Can you walk us through some of the rules, like, and how big of a deal this is organizationally? Because you do have guys coming in from different cities that you're trying to figure out who are the guys that you have available from night to night. What are the challenges here from an organizational standpoint in the immediacy of the trade deadline?
2: Yeah, it's really, so it's like, When you trade for somebody, you have to immediately put them on the 40-man roster. But obviously, they have time to report. They have you know, generally, I think you have contractually 72 hours. But you know, your life changed, and you get traded, your life changes. So you give the guy some time to just life changes. You know, pack up, bring their family with them, things like that. So my understanding is that most actually Clay Holmes is already here. Tyrone Taylor's here today. He's playing today. He'll be in the lineup. I think Kevin's on his way here. And so we got a bunch of guys showing up for the first time. And then you know, when they report, then you have to activate them.
0: So Tyrone Taylor, who you've got experiences with, good times with Tyrone? Does your personal experience you know, does that help you with the comfort level with bringing a player back like that?
2: Yeah, I mean, Tyrone's really, you know, just I think a kind of a piece that adds a lot to what this team needs. I mean, he's a right-handed bat. He's a very good athlete.

0: athlete, can play center field, plays outfield at a high level, good base runner. So you can use him in those situations. So he just, I think he fits a lot from things that this team can use as like finishing pieces, and I think Tyrone covers a lot of those things. Obviously, I have a lot of experience with him, trust him. He can hit a home run against a left-handed pitcher. That's what he's been really hot lately. Hopefully that carries over here into Chicago, but he's been on a good run here.
1: Yeah, you mentioned last night with a smile that it might be a Pete night off if you could convince him. Is that what it is?
0: No. Tyrone's playing left field tonight.
1: Got it. And is that a have you had to is that a bigger conversation you've had to had with Ian, or is it just sort of a moment where Ian gets a little of a break in that way?
0: Well, yeah. I mean, Ian struggled against left-handed pitchings. I think with the addition of Tyrone, there's going to be some spots where, yeah, Ian is not going to play maybe the first half of a game. And I think that right now we got to get Ian going against left-handed pitching. He's still going to be in there against some of them, but we got to get him going. And this kind of gives us another alternative here.
2: Considering what this team has been through throughout the season and some of the levers you've had to pull in trying to keep this thing where it is, what do you think went into maybe convincing is not the right word, but showing the front office this is a team worth the investment of making a run at this thing?
0: Yeah, I mean, I think sometimes that gets a little like misconstrued. I mean, I think Jed always wants to invest in the team, a good team. And I think he wanted to last year too. Like sometimes it's hard to make trades. I want to like emphasize that again. Like it's really hard. It's not as easy, I think, as like, oh, just give him this player. Like you have to make wise and smart acquisitions and exchanges. And this year it just matched up better. It just did. I think that's fortunate for us. And I think Jed and his team did a great job at doing it. And I do think, the kind of efforts of this team, I really think like kind of since we were in New York is kind of when the time for me kind of really struck, is that we've done a really nice job. We were playing the Mets and a lot of things were happening and we couldn't catch a break from a health perspective at all. And we have played and been really resilient since that time.
1: Yeah, that rings true to the eye test. You telling us about that from the inside, because man, we were talking about it before you came on. You look at this game even last night, but in any of the time over the last couple of weeks, you got a lot of dudes who already seem battle tested just in 100 games alone, or whatever they went through in the offseason and then the playoff stuff. It's like, do you see that toughness in your guys in a positive way as you watch them go about their business during a game?
0: Well, I mean, I think we got. It's interesting when you like look over the other side and you see the Dodgers, and it's like the same guys playing together for like 7 or 8 years. It's pretty cool, actually. And I think we're kind of hopefully getting there a little bit more with this group. And I think it makes you like that because you have been through a lot together. So I think, I think we're not there yet in terms of experiences together, but we're getting there. And I think it's important because you go through the good, you go through the bad, and it tightens you up, man. And you go through lessons together, and it just does. It tightens you up, and I think we in a good way, like you get closer and you get more accountable to each other, you get more resilient for each other. And I think that's happening for our group.
2: How do you balance the excitement of the new guys coming in versus saying bye to guys that helped you in some regard and some of the guys that you helped develop to get to the point where they are an attractive trade piece? What's that like for you as a manager?
0: Yeah, I mean, I think, in this year's case, we didn't trade anybody off our team, off the 26-man roster. I guess the closest thing to that would be Bally. And you know, when young players get traded in these situations, they're likely going to a place that has more opportunity. So, you know, although it's, you know, it's a trade, it's usually a good thing for the young player in terms of like opportunity has been created by a team that really, really wants them. So those things usually work out well. But yeah, we're going to have some guys in different roles. I mean, at some point, you know, we're going to have somebody that's starting is not going to be starting anymore. And that means a different role for them. But that's what this time of year gets to. That's where you start to get to in times in this time of the year. And it becomes, you know, it's not a sprint, but it becomes a little bit closer to that, maybe, you know, instead of the marathon, we're down to like, you know, a 10,000 meter race. Right. And so we're getting closer to it.
2: It does seem like the word I kept writing down when you were talking about this squad was like sacrifice. And it does seem that you have a group of guys that are bought into that concept. Is that a fair assessment of your group?
0: Yeah, I mean, look, you can't accomplish anything in this in sports without people sacrificing things. There's just no way. You know, that's what being on a team is all about, and those are the lessons you learn from being on a team. So, we've got people that understand that very well.
1: Have you thought about what Edward Cabrera's role is going to be? If and when he's healthy to come back with Gausman and Clay into the rotation, as you mentioned.
0: Well, we got more work to do for Edward. So I think, you know, the things that are 2 weeks away are a long ways away.
2: That's 100% fair.
1: That makes sense. We won't ask you about Ben or Justin or Hunter Harvey. Like, there's all that. Do you even allow yourself to think about those possibilities, or is it too hard in a season?
0: I mean, I think I don't, you don't worry about necessarily like all the roster construction possibilities because it's so far away. I mean, I think, yeah, I mean, would I love to get Ben Brown back for the month of September? Like, absolutely. That'd be great for the Chicago Cubs. We're working, a lot of people are working hard at it every day, including Ben. So that's what you try to do, but that's a day-to-day thing, and you just try to, you know, as I told Ben, we try to have a good day, and then we move on to tomorrow and have a good day tomorrow. So there's no like, it doesn't help to play, hey, if this happens in September, that's not going to help us right now.
1: Hey, speaking of Ben, the way that he talked about his offseason experience with Clay Holmes was quite beautiful, like in terms of not just like pitch grips, but also work habits and being encouraging. Was that a factor at all in the organization's desire for Clay, this knowledge that he's already obviously a good teammate and mentor possibility?
0: No, we traded for him because he's a good pitcher.
1: Okay, good answer. There you go. Whatever, Craig.
0: I mean, the other stuff is, I'm kind of joking with you.
1: I'll take it. No, it's good.
0: But
1: no,
0: like, you know, we don't.
1: He's good.
0: I will tell you, we don't trade for mentors. We trade for good players. You know what I mean? Like, but I mean, the other thing is a plus, right? And that's important. And I know Ben and Clay are close for sure. They're good friends. They've been chopping it up already today, actually, at the lunch table. So I think it's always helpful to have, you want good people in your room for sure, and it's a factor in this thing. But Clay's a good pitcher, and that's why we're excited to have him.
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6: 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This ball goes all the way down the line, and Happ will hold with a double. Cubs have scored twice and lead 4-2.
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14: Yeah, thank you guys for having me.
15: We were wondering which of the waters you would choose. You went straight to the Saratoga Still. Have you had it before and that's just like your thing, or did you even consider any of the other options?
14: No, I have had it before. It's a good water. It is the only glass bottle on the table, and the glass bottle just... It's just different.
13: It hits differently. It does. May I? I hate to ask you this. May I have one of your waters? May I? I don't want to be that guy, but I could use one.
14: Oh, you're just.
13: I'm just going to go for the closest one. Okay. You know what? Actually,
14: I'm going to go smart water.
12: Groats, do you want the? Yeah. Do you want the sparkling?
13: Yeah.
12: Ian didn't want the sparkling.
13: Oh no, no. I'm going to go with the smart water here. I feel like that's going to be good.
14: Yeah.
13: We've got so much obviously that we want to talk to you about the trade deadline, the Compound Podcast, but last night was hot, man. The Cubs Dodgers didn't start well, ends up being a 10-5 Cubs win. I know you didn't get in the game until later on in that game last night, but what was the vibe like last night?
14: Yeah, I think Wrigley's been pretty electric. I mean, it's always electric, but when you have the Yankees and the Dodgers coming in back to back, you know, they're going to be two big series with not only Cubs fans there, but it's a good place for, you know, Yankees fans and Dodgers fans to travel. So pretty electric around the ballpark. You know, obviously we go down early with the Edmund homer, and then to come right back and score those runs. Awesome homer by Kevin. First big league homer.
13: Saw you talking to him on the ledge.
14: That was a big spot. That was pretty cool. And then Boyder did a great job settling in and just a really well-played game. I think we're so good defensively that sometimes it goes unsaid or underappreciated, and like the defense all game. There were some spots there where that could have unraveled a little bit, and just pretty consistent, great defense all day behind Boyder, and it was a fun one to watch.
12: What did you say to Kevin Alcantara?
14: It's just, you know, Kevin, he's been in the organization for a long time. You know, we've had him up and down, obviously, with us, but in spring training and around, and so for him to finally get that first homer and have it be in a big spot against a really good left-handed pitcher, it was just a really cool moment for him. I don't know. I saw him roll into the field around like 5 o'clock yesterday. So I don't know what time he landed or if I was on a plane or what, but come right in and have that moment was cool.
15: He said he drove in, and then Jed Hoyer is talking with JD and Boog in the booth about how he was telling, you know, hopefully he just hits a home run because he's just getting there late. Is there something to that about if you just roll up, you can do big things because you're not thinking about it as much?
14: Yeah, I think there's something about that quick preparation once in a while that lets you just go out and be free. And, you know, he hit the foul homer a couple pitches before. And
12: yes,
14: to stay in that at bat, he got another fastball to handle and deposit it the way he did. That was just a special moment for him, and I know that it's been one that, you know, when you have that first homer is a little bit elusive and it's taken a minute to finally click it. I think it's just a big moment for someone who's, you know, obviously been a part of the organization for a long time.
12: Well, and I think you know this as a hitter, to hit one foul like that and then to hit one fair, that is not common.
14: No, and when you get that, and it was like 107, it wasn't like a ball that was going to sneak out. Like when you hit a foul homer like that, you feel like you missed your pitch in the at-bat, and to stay in it. He had some really good takes all day, too. He actually walked his next at-bat. But, yeah, to stay in the at-bat against a good pitcher like that and get it again is impressive.
13: Some great defense, like you said last night. Also, some wonderful ABS challenges, which I know you guys were talking about on the compound recently, and then the backdoor slider and stuff like that. But in that sixth inning, you guys are up 7-5. Bases loaded, one out, Bregman strikes out. Carson Kelly appeared to strike out on a 3-2, which would have ended the threat. Instead, it's a bases loaded walk. Game goes 8-5, opens the door for Michael Bush with a two-run single. It's 10-5. Nico Horner, also earlier in the game, had challenged one. Those are huge moments in the game. And I know from, again, listening and watching the podcast, it's a work in progress with the ABS. But last night was a win for you guys in that regard.
14: Yeah, it's a work in progress both with for the hitter, understanding like which pitches are kind of more likely to be balls or strikes. You know, the low fastball is a really tough one to get right because it feels like that it really sticks at the bottom of the zone. And we talked about it on the podcast, but I don't know if people are aware of like the way that the ABS works. It's set 8 inches back from the front of the plate. So for your whole career, you would kind of think of the strike zone more as the front of the plate of where it crosses. Mm-hmm. And as a hitter, like where you land, kind of your front foot generally lands pretty close to in line with the front of home plate. So you're kind of feeling where it crosses your front knee for like your whole career. Mm. But now because they had to move it back 8 inches because those curveballs, when they first started doing it in AAA, I don't know if anybody saw videos where like a curveball would be in the dirt and they'd be like, ha, strike. So they had to move it back because the curveballs that were clipping the bottom were ending up too low. So now, because it's set 8 inches back, like that fastball at the bottom kind of rides and catches the bottom. The curveball at the top has more time to break in. The backdoor breaking ball has more time to break in, where something that, like a curveball coming close to you, has more time to kind of miss the plate. So it's been a learning process for us as hitters, kind of adjusting that back and having an understanding of what pitches are more likely to clip it or not. And then as a team, it's a process of when to use them. And the big spots like that Carson Kelly one, 3-2, bases loaded, even if that's a strike, it's a great challenge because of the situation in the game. And so I think we've done a really good job about being accurate as a team, but probably a little bit on the conservative side of when to challenge. Our catchers have been super accurate throughout the year, so it's definitely, you know, you continue to learn how to use it.
15: What's the next step in that process? Because I know it's been an evolution throughout this season, but you're going to get to the, you know, end of the season, potentially playoffs. What is the next step for you as far as judging when to and when not to?
14: Yeah, I think the leverage spots in the game and like what those consist of, you know, you don't want to be burning challenges, two outs, nobody on in a 2-0 count, like unless it's egregious. And so understanding the leverage spots in the game, it could be in the first inning. You know, you have two guys on second and third, in the first inning in a 1-2 count and you think it's close, like having that guy get another pitch is a big spot. And so understanding those situations, and I think we've done a pretty good job of it, but just continuing to refine it.
12: We're talking to Ian Happ. He is live with us in studio in front of our excellent audience. Cubs Gold Glove outfielder Ian Happ co-hosts the Compound Podcast, which is now a part of Odyssey Sports. New episodes drop each Wednesday with the latest discussion on the Cubs and baseball. Download and listen on the Odyssey app or wherever you get your podcasts. I want to get back a little bit to the emotion of last night, too, because I know that's something that you talk about as a longtime veteran on a team. There's this vote of confidence you get when the team is going to say, all right, we're buyers. 2023, that was one that hinged on, and we've talked about it, the month that led up to it in July, where I think the St. Louis series really iced it as you guys being buyers. The emotion that you get hearing your team go for it, and it stinks if you're a prospect because you know you're on the move, but to know that they want to be sincere and make big moves. You know, what was the emotion like for you? What was the emotion like in the clubhouse when you guys are hearing some of the additions that were coming on?
14: Yeah, I mean, we certainly played our way into being buyers, and we knew that the guys were going to add. It was just a matter of who was out there and what it looked like. And I think getting names of guys who have pedigree and have done great things in the game, you know, Gausman obviously is one of those guys, and Clay, you know, kind of what he's done and been able to do as a starter. Obviously, the 108 ball he took off his shin was unfortunate for him, but it just means his arm's fresh. So
12: nice strategy.
14: So adding guys like that and adding pieces, it's always exciting, and it's a mixed emotion because you know you're going to have some guys that you care about and you value that are not going to, you know, get a chance to continue with the group, and you know, like I think for Moises, like, great kid, unbelievable person, was unreal. The attitude that he had early in the season as a young player, not getting every day at bats. But I think it's going to be a great opportunity for him. So even though, you know, we'll miss him and it's tough when you have a guy who feels like a homegrown guy that's not going to be able to continue with the team, I think it's going to be a great situation for him. So you're excited for those guys that actually get to go and have an opportunity to play somewhere and really blossom.
15: When you see the volume of people that the front office went out and got, is that at all surprising, or does that just tell you how much maybe faith they either have in you or how much they realize how much the injuries have hurt?
14: Yeah, I think it's twofold. I think one, it's that we do have a ton of injuries and we had a ton on the pitching side. And you're never sure. You know, it would have been easy to say, okay, we're going to get these four guys back. And we will at some point, right? But you never know how those are going to develop. And so I think it puts us in a great spot. And kind of the other part of that is kind of where our group is. We have a bunch of guys who are on the last years of their deal. And it is, you know, the time for our group together to go and make a push.
13: Well, and you can relate to it, too. I think you guys talked about this on the podcast the other day, too. Back in, was it 2022, when your name was popping up at the trade deadline, a lot of us thought, oh, that's it, Ian Happ is a goner now. Do you think back to that when the trade deadline comes around, and do you feel a sense of relief now that you are an empowered player? Let's face it, with a no trade clause, how much does that still resonate, that emotion that you had? And if you could describe what it felt like, because there's some guys that might be feeling that right now.
14: Yeah, I mean, it was certainly in 22, we were bad, and we were going to sell, and we had Dutch done it in 21 and 22. You know, we were going to have guys that got moved, and you don't think of yourself as part of that discussion until it starts to happen. And I'd gone to the All-Star game that year, and kind of was that 2 or 3 weeks before the deadline, and started having guys come up to me and be like, "Hey, we would, you know, love to," and that was kind of the first time where I was like, I might actually be out there. And then over the next couple of weeks, it got more real. But yeah, there's a ton of mixed emotions because of, you know, the time I'd spent with the organization, the people there, and my love for the city. And I remember going, we had an off day the day before the deadline, and Nico and I went to see Avengers movie or Thor movie? We went to a movie theater and we saw a movie.
15: Good call. Good call on your part.
13: Marshall loves that stuff.
12: He went to see Spider-Man the other day.
14: And we were in St. Louis, and we're sitting in the movie theater, and I literally had my phone in my lap.
13: Oh.
14: And I was just waiting for, like, a text message or a call from Jed or my agent to be like, you're gone.
13: Oh, man.
14: And so it was, like, every 5 minutes, I would just be like, not yet. Not yet. And it was a super emotional day leading up and for Wilson and I. And just, you know, it was an amazing moment when Rossi came into the clubhouse and said that we were staying and that we were going to continue to be Cubs. And, yeah, lucky to now have the – I don't know, to be in the position to have a no trade clause and to know where you're going to be, just it's for yourself and for your family it's a really comforting thing.
12: Well, and I've heard players say that you don't trust anybody at the trade deadline. Cause I've asked them before, I'm like, who can you trust? Your agent? And they're like, not necessarily, because they're also part of deals that are done, or they're at least responsible for giving news, you know, guys that you know, and you have a good relationship with. Like, I think of you coming up with the organization, same thing with Wilson, you know, people who you've lived your life with professionally and as an adult, and guys like Jed Hoyer, who I think shoots pretty straight. Mm-hmm. And even then, you can you trust them? You know, like, that's such a hard position to be in.
14: Yeah. And I think the reality of the market and of being traded is that if you are traded, it means that a team wants you and an organization values you. And I think it's a huge compliment to be traded and have that opportunity. I think as a young player, it's an awesome opportunity to go. And like I think back to, I never really thought much about it in 16, 17, you know, kind of that time when we were always adding every year. As a young player, you don't really, I never really thought that I would be traded. It was like not, it just never crossed my mind. But, you know, I think you see the guys that the Cubs have moved over the course of those years. And like Glaber's had an unbelievable career. You know, Eloy got a great opportunity, with the White Sox. It's the, generally, if you're being traded and a team's valuing you in that way to give up a big prospect or a big, piece on their team, it's good for guys' careers.
15: I think there were a total of maybe 46 trades in the last couple of days. Are you like, how, not necessarily shocking, but how taken aback were you with like the amount of action that was going on?
14: Yeah, it feels like that every year. I had a moment yesterday where I was like, it is crazy what we do in this sport. Like, you know, there's trades in every sport, but it's not like baseball, you know, like football, there's like a handful of trades. Basketball, there's like a handful of trades. Baseball, it's like you get to the deadline, it's like move everybody, get rid of them. And I don't know why
13: it's heartless a little bit.
14: Yeah,
13: I
14: just think it's the reality of baseball contracts and how important prospects are and that when you the difference between baseball and every other sport, right, is that when you draft someone, they're not at the highest level. You can't. Just go to the draft and say, all right, this is going to make our team better for next year. Where in other sports, those guys become immediate impacts. And so it is kind of like the draft. It's like guys are deciding, okay, here we have an expiring contract. We have to get rid of it. And then we have to revamp the system because these guys can potentially help us in the next 1-2 years. Where in other sports, that happens a lot through, you know, amateur acquisition.
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14: 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It's always exciting.
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23: This guy right here, Herb Howard, he is the absolute truth.
24: What's that, Herb? I'm sorry. Yeah, I got it.
25: Our brother, Herb Howard, Bears beat reporter for the Bigs. He's in the building.
26: Herb Howard, always a great football press conference question asker.
27: Herb Howard and all the guys from the Bigs, and they're looking at me. They're shaking their heads at me.
24: I was going to ask you, have you played receiver? Y'all are laughing. He's the only one not laughing.
23: And you hear that baritone in the press conferences. You know that a good question is coming.
24: Yeah, that's a great point, Herb. I will say that. You hit it right on the head there.
28: From the Bigs, Herb Howard is in the house.
29: Right, it seemed like defensive line may have been a need coming into this draft. Was it a situation where you guys just didn't view it the same way as quite as big a need, or the board just didn't go that way?
30: Yeah, the board.
31: They got a pretty good food spread laid out kind of in this room behind me here. Usually they do like a pizza thing, or they'll get us like, you know, some food from some outside place. They actually cook for us from something in the kitchen here, and they got a pretty good spread. There's some steak, there's some chicken parm. I'm looking at Kaylin Sharkey and she's like killing it right now. So I don't know if there's going to be.
23: She said, don't put me on blast.
31: You know what I said? Don't put me on blast.
3: Spiegel and Holmes, afternoons on the Score.
4: Taking care of our Bears here today is our friend from the Bigs and the Score now, Herb Howard. He joins us on the Score Hotline, brought to you by Pottawatomie Casino and Hotel, the Midwest best casino. Sir, thank you for joining us. How are you?
31: I am phenomenal. First of all, I just love that audio, that lead, and it's hilarious. I laugh at Kaylin every time. So don't put me on blast like that.
5: Well, and what I love about that, too, is that's the day that we became together as teammates in a lot of ways. I asked you for a brownie, yeah, and you brought me not one but two brownies the next day in like a coffee cup, and it was appreciated. So there's a bond that has developed.
31: I had to use what I had. You asked for them. I told you I would bring them. I was, you know, I just had to be resourceful with what was up there, which was coffee cups. So I didn't have like Saran Wrap or Tupperware. You know, I just had to get it done for you.
5: Yeah, no, you're a very flexible journalist and a creative one, so we appreciate it.
4: Before we get into some of the sound from up there today, now that you've gotten more reaction from people and we know a little bit of the diagnosis on Kobe Bryant, how do you feel like this impacts what the Bears want to do?
31: Yeah, it's not good, right? That's for sure. I mean, we talk about, you know, the news could have been worse, and that's certainly true. So it's not the worst news, but it's not a good thing. They still needed to build chemistry. You talk about pairing him with a rookie who needs that communication, that leadership. You got to get, you know, comfort with the corners, Jalen Johnson, Tyreek Stevenson. They were starting to build that. You could really start to feel that chemistry, especially between Kobe and Jalen. And so obviously this hits the brakes on that. And you just hope that when he does come back, he is at least up to speed mentally as he works himself back physically, because he was performing really, really well on the field and showing up as a leader off the field.
5: Herb, has there been talk amongst you guys or amongst people off the record about them going out to the scrap heap? Xavier Woods? Like, there's a lot of NFL caliber safeties who are healthy and wanting to play, or are they just more focused on internal stuff right now?
31: So far, it looks like they're focused on internal stuff. They made a bottom of the roster move earlier today, but I think that, you know, I think they want to just try and see what they got in-house first, because last week, or as early as a couple of days, as recent as a couple of days ago, we were talking about would they go outside to find help at nickel because Kyler isn't back yet, right? And so now you got a safety, and now it's like, okay, we got two holes, and then you start to move things around, and Speaks, you know, you don't want to create two problems to try and solve one. And so you had Cam Lewis rotating in for the nickel spot to fill in for Kyler. Now he's got to go to safety. That's one less guy to try to figure out what's going to happen at nickel. I know Jalen Jones has been getting most of the reps at the nickel spot anyway, but Cam Lewis was certainly factoring into that competition there. So they just aren't healthy in the secondary right now. Going outside, I know it's not ideal. I know it's not what Ryan Poles wants to do in terms of dipping, you know, into his war chest, but he may have to find some help for a proven safety or a proven nickel. Kenny Moore, you mentioned Xavier. So there are some guys out there. I don't know if they want to do that, but they may have to, depending on what the prognoses are, not only for Kobe, but also for Elijah Hicks.
0: And so the Bears signed Marlon Sewell. He is not related to the other Sewells.
5: Wow.
0: Okay.
5: Wow.
0: But it is spelled.
31: A lot of them.
0: It is spelled the same, though, and it makes you wonder. But no, he is not related to the other Sewells. The other big story of the day is the Darnell Wright extension, $93 million of guaranteed money. We were talking about it last week. Like, this is a guy that is a real win for Ryan Poles and the scouting department for them to get him to a big money second contract.
31: As big a deal for Ryan Poles as it is for Darnell Wright. Ryan Poles went completely against the grain and said, I'm going to take the tackle out of Tennessee instead of the defensive tackle out of Georgia when everybody was like, take that kid. He moved down to nine, and he still gets his guy. He's still right there for him, and he's like, no, I still don't want him. And it was like, wait, you don't want him? Talking about Jalen Carter. Like, you still don't want him? And there were some questions about it. And then Darnell Wright has turned himself into an all-pro performer, certainly worthy of the contract he got. He deserved it. But Ryan Poles needed him to earn it as much as Darnell Wright needed him to earn it. So good on them both. Good on Ryan Poles for evaluating them properly, bringing them into the building, and good on Darnell Wright for proving that Ryan Poles and the scouting department were correct.
5: Appreciate that perspective from both of their vantage points. Sometimes a young player gets paid, and it allows them to relax and take a deep breath and just focus on being great. Does that sound like something that might help Darnell if he even needs the help? I mean, maybe he's a pretty settled dude, but from your experience with him, you know, away from the practice field or even away from the press conferences. Yeah.
31: I think Darnell Wright kind of turned the page, maybe, you know, like going into or coming out of his second season. He was kind of before, like, well, does he take it as serious as he needs to? You can see he's the size. He's massive. You can see the athleticism for a person of his size. But it's like, is he putting it all together? Is he going to realize his potential as a top 10 pick and become a perennial Pro Bowl, all-pro performer? And there were some questions about that. And you start to see him turn the page. And then last year, it just kind of all came together where he was playing at an absolutely elite level. And he did a lot of it while dealing with a pretty serious elbow injury. And so, you know, you recognize the natural ability. You see a guy his size. Was it the Cincinnati game on Colson Love's touchdown where he does the one-arm cartwheel in the middle of the field, like running down there? Like,
0: yes.
31: Like, dude, you're like 6'6", 350. You're not supposed to do that on one arm. Like, so, you know, the athleticism is absolutely rare. But once he locked in mentally and studied, he was ready to go.
5: Cam Scataboo was impressed with that cartwheel, by the way. The I'm sorry, Lawrence. I just wanted to follow up on the idea of a guy pushing for a contract and the personality, because I feel like Herb gets these guys, you know? So, like, Jalen Johnson ruffled a couple feathers by saying it's a contract year. That didn't ruffle mine at all. Like, having talked to Jalen through the years, like we have, that just sounds like a dude. That's how he rolls. He thinks about it that way, and it helps him show up and be great.
31: Jalen Johnson is two things, if nothing else. He's smart and he's honest. And he's been that way since he got here. He showed up in the building. You can tell this is an intelligent dude. And he's been honest and transparent. He'll let you know what he's thinking. Not in a disrespectful way. Like, he's just honest. He came to the podium yesterday and said, this is the best offense we've had since Nick Foles was here. Right? Caleb's the best quarterback. So it's like, does that mean he has a problem with the previous quarterbacks? No, but it's just like, that's his truth. And he's going to say it regardless. And so he understands the business of it. He understands that this absolutely for all intents and purposes, could be a contract year, because if he doesn't perform well, he's going to get cut. They aren't going to eat that money next year. So he understands what's on the table for him, and he's confident and bold enough to say it. So shout out to Jalen. I always appreciate his candor.
0: I want to go back to Darnell for a second and get your opinion as someone who covers this team and has covered the league for a little bit. It seems like that there are teams around the league that do still feel like their money should be invested in their left tackle. Ben's offense so far has seemed like, left tackle's fine. We don't necessarily need a mauler there. Does this deal convince you that Darnell is staying put, or does this deal open the door for, well, they're paying him a lot of money, maybe at some point if this left tackle thing doesn't work out, he moves over there?
31: Yeah, I just think that the league isn't as one-sided anymore in terms of, how you run offense or protecting the blind side, like we used to talk about. That's not as prevalent of an idea as it used to be, and especially when you're talking about somebody like Ben Johnson. He's going to use every blade of grass on the field to create whatever advantage he needs to, whatever angles that he needs to create. He's going to use multiple formations. He's going to use a ton of motion. He's going to do whatever he needs to do to find the advantage that he wants, whether that's finding a mismatch on a particular player or a style of defense, whatever it is. And so I don't think it matters. I think if he understands that I've got one of the very best right tackles in the world, then I'm going to design some offense that takes advantage of that. And if at some point we see Darnell flip over there because they find somebody who can only play right tackle and they do it at a high enough level to move Darnell over, then fine. But right now I think he's perfectly content with having a right side that he really, really believes in, because he also heavily believes in Jonah Jackson and what he's able to do on that right side.
5: Herb Howard is with us. We're doing a Bears Hit. How many words, Lawrence?
0: Two.
5: Today? Okay, Bears Hit. Two words on the score here on Spiegel and Holmes. We haven't talked much about Devin Bush.
0: At all, really.
5: And I think, we've talked so much about Kobe Bryant and the safeties setting a template. Tell us about Devin Bush, what he looks like, and is he part of a template that Dennis Allen wants to set here in year two?
31: I think as much as anything, he's a part of that template for increased team speed. DA talked about that from the day he got here. It just wasn't really there to him, right? They had TJ Edwards, whom I love as a player. He's not a blazer. Tremaine Edmonds, for what he was in terms of his size and length, not a blazer. They got rid of Jack Sanborn as soon as DA got here because, like, he's not fast enough, and they're bringing him back. But he's been talking about getting the team speed ever since he got here. And everybody talks about, Kobe Bryant coming and Dylan Thienemann coming, and that's awesome because they certainly bring that caliber of speed. But as much as anybody, I think Devin Bush represents that change. We saw it last year when DeMarco Jackson took over at linebacker because of his familiarity with DA in New Orleans. And so he likes those speedy, athletic linebackers. I had a question for him today, though, because I was just curious about, do you have to then change how you call the defense, how you go about attacking offenses when you have a guy who is so different from the person who previously played that position? DA said, we don't have to change much.
1: Devin Bush brings the speed that you wanted to bring in here. He doesn't have the height or the length that you had at that position last year. How does that alter how you call the defense and how you attack offenses?
2: Yeah, I don't think that's going to alter that, a whole lot. I mean, obviously, size, length, those are things that we value. And yet, speed and athleticism is something that we value also. So I don't know that really changes, what we do is, as far as calling the defense. I do think that he's going to bring some coverage versatility that I'm excited about.
1: Devin, you got elite speed for your position. You're not the tallest guy at your position. How do you use your attributes when you are in coverage to give you an advantage where a lot of those guys, 6'5", 6'6"?
6: Yeah, being able to run with them down the field, being able to slip, their routes and stuff like that. Obviously, the high ball is in their, more of their strength than mine. Just being connected and staying connected down the field with those type of tall tight ends.
0: It's fun watching the personnel aspect of Ben Johnson as head coach and DA as DC rear its head, because it's clear that they want speed and multiplicity of the guys that play on their defense.
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2: 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Brad Biggs, Talking Bears, 725. Ozzie Guillen, 825. Chris Cellio skates in at 844, 9 o'clock. Bruce Levine, the guests join you on the Plumbers 911 hotline. You got a plumbing emergency, you call 1-833-PLUM-911. Look, 130 Plumbers, get the job done right the very first time. Cubs are 65-49 as they spoil Tarik Skubal's debut in a 5-1 win. The key RBIs by Nico Horner and Pete Crow Armstrong. Dansby Swanson connected for a solo home run to even the game at 1. Kyle Tucker put the Dodgers out in front, 1-0. Skubal permitted 2 runs, 4 hits over 6 innings through 85 pitches, 51 of those 4 strikes. In the 6, Nico Horner hit a high chopper to the right of the mound. Alex Bregman scampered home on the infield single, giving the Cubs a 2-1 lead. The Cubs added 2 more in the 7th on singles by PCA and Seiya Suzuki as Horner made it 5-1 with a solo home run off Edwin Diaz in the 8th. Ryan Rolison, 6-1 now, pitched a scoreless inning for the win. Javier Assad, the starter, 5 2/3, 4 hits, 1 run, 2 walks, 3 Ks. Ryan Zephyrhan made his Cubs debut and pitched a scoreless 8th, and Jacob Webb handled the 9th. Game 3 of

0: with a sack fly in the fifth. Davis Martin, 9-6, allowed 9 runs and 10 hits for the Sox. Pulled with nobody out in the sixth after a hit batter and a single started another 6-run inning for the Red Sox. Brenton Doyle had an infield single in the fourth during the White Sox debut for him one day after coming over in a trade with the Rockies. New catcher Joey Bart also played his first game with the Sox after a deadline deal with the Braves. Tonight, Sean Burke, and then Thursday, Luis Castillo will start against the Red Sox. White Sox still do own that 3-game lead in the Central over the Guardians. Bears up at Halas Hall for a practice today. This one will be in shells. Then it's back to pads on Thursday. The Bears, big time back up the truck reward for Darnell Wright. 4 years, $116 million. He's the highest paid right tackle in NFL history. Gets $93 million guaranteed in this deal. 37 days until the NFL kicks off. And Thursday, you've got football, Hall of Fame game, Panthers and Cardinals. 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You got a plumbing emergency? 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We also have the first coaches poll for the 2026 college football season. Ohio State number one with 38 first place votes. The Ducks from Oregon, they get 6 first place votes, come in at number 2. The Bulldogs from Georgia, number 3, get 7 first place votes. The Longhorns of Texas, they're number 4 with 2 first-place votes. And the Fighting Irish of Notre Dame, they get 5 first-place votes. And the Indiana Hoosiers coming at 6, despite getting 14 first-place votes. There's your 2026 preseason coaches poll as football is back and everybody's in pads and hitting a little bit. Also hitting a little bit, well, that was the Cubs last night in a 5-1 win over the Dodgers, spoiling the debut of Tarik Skubal. And if you just woke up, well, welcome to your Wednesday, Mullion Hall. They'll be right around the corner for you as they will broadcast live from the Hyundai Score Studios, brought to you by your local Hyundai dealers. Pick 6 at 6, Biggs Time, Brad Biggs, 725, Ozzie Guillen, 825, Chris Chelios, 844, and then Bruce Levine at 9. The guests join Mullion Hall on the Plumbers 911 hotline. If you do have a plumbing emergency, all you got to do, you pick up that phone, you dial 1-833-PLUM-911, local 130 plumbers, get the job done right the very first time. Let's take you out to Wrigley Field. Warm night, the energy was amped up, kind of a playoff atmosphere. Over at Clark and Addison as Tarik Skubal made his Dodgers debut. And in the bottom of the first inning, he was facing off with PCA.
1: Yeah, the big man ready to make his 6th pitch of the ball game. The 2-2. Strike 3 call. Pete caught looking. Out number 1.
0: Out number 1. So the debut begins with a K of PCA looking. Then in the top of the second inning, Kyle Tucker took a ton of grief from Cub fans in the first contest. Would take more as this game would go on. Stepped to the plate against Javier Assad.
1: And the next pitch hit in the air, deep left center. Back is Taylor at the fence. That ball is going to be gone for a home run. Kyle Tucker, an opposite field home run, and the Dodgers lead 1-0 here in the second inning.
2: Now, we talked about the wind blowing out, and if you get the ball elevated, it's going to fly. Tucker got this two-seamer running away from him, lets it carry a little deeper, and then just serves it in the left field and hits it up in the air high, and the wind really took this ball. This is a pitch they want inside. This ball is right down the middle.
0: Misplaced ball ends up being put out of Wrigley by Kyle Tucker, so 1-0 in the top of the second for the Dodgers. Bottom of the third, Dansby Swanson facing Tarik Skubal.
1: Let's see if he can start a Cubs rally right now. 1-0 Dodgers. Dansby drives one in the air. Deep left center. Get out the tape measure. Long gone. Ball game tied 1-1. Dansby Swanson with a long home run to left center.
0: Long home run to left center. Great call by Pat Hughes right here on 104.3 The Score. Then we move into the bottom of the sixth inning, and the Cubs looking to break the 1-1 tie.
1: Pitch on the way to Alex. Hit in the air to right field and deep. Back goes Tucker near the warning track. At the wall. It's off the wall. Bouncing back

0: toward the infield. The center fielder, Pajes, retrieves it, gets it back in. It's a double. Suzuki goes to third. Bregman doubling off the wall and right. Nico hits a big chopper towards second base. That's going to be a base hit. Cubs take the lead. A kangaroo bounce. It must have hit right down on home plate. It jumped 90 feet up in the air, landed between the mound and second base. Edman got the ball and had no play anywhere.
1: 2-1 Cubs after six. Again, Pat Hughes in his Hall of Fame mode telling us how it happened. Great call by him. Moving into the bottom of the seventh, PCA back at the plate looking to put the Cubs up even further.
0: Now the 1-0 to Pete. Well, swinging a line drive, base hit, right center field. Scoring on the play is Swanson. Run scoring, single. Pete Crow Armstrong. Cubs lead 3-1.
2: When you play in big games, your star players have to play big. You see it in the playoffs all the time. Pete Crow Armstrong gets this fastball. It's down, but it's middle of the plate. Smokes this ball to right to drive in a run. Big swing of the bat for the Cubs by Dansby and Pete Crow Armstrong.
1: Great analysis there from our guy Ron Kummerle. You'll hear him with Mully and Haw on Friday at 8 a.m. Staying in the bottom of the seventh. Cubs not done adding to their lead.
0: 2-1 pitch. Line drive center field. Base hit. Pete's going to score. The throw will go to second base. And the Cubs have scored again. Seiya Suzuki with an RBI single. 4-1 Cubs lead. Listen to this crowd.
2: We talked about it earlier in the game. It's got the playoff atmosphere. And you can hardly hear anything at Wrigley Field as Seiya gets this inside fastball and just dumps it in the center. Little jam shot single to drive in another run. Second run of the inning for the Cubs.
1: 4-1 Cubs after seven. Wrigley Field was a rocking. And how about one more highlight for good measure in the bottom of the eighth?
0: Deep drive to left. Back toward the wall. Gone. Nico Horner.
2: This ball is crushed to left field. Nico gets this ball out front. Catches it, line drive, rocket to the bleachers. Big swing in the bat for the Cubs and a little exclamation point here in the eighth.
1: Little explanation point indeed. Nico Horner with another home run. So Nico staying hot. Jacob Webb worked the ninth for the Cubs, who handled the Dodgers last night 5-1. Let's take a listen.
0: And now the 2-2 on the way. Lifted to left. High in the air and playable for Happ over near the line. Cubs win the ball game. The Cubs make it 2 in a row over the defending world champs. And a very nice team victory run. Lots of contributors.
1: Lots of contributors indeed. Pat Hughes, Ron Coomer contributing as well right here on 104.3 The Score. They'll be back this afternoon. Got a pregame at 12:45 and then first pitch 1:20 right here on 104.3 The Score in the Northwestern Medicine Cubs Radio Network. Let's hear from Alex Bregman. Joined our guy Bruce Levine, who will be with Mully and Haw at 9 this morning, talking about the Cubs' approach to Tarik Skubal.
3: Well, obviously, he's one of the best pitchers in the world, so it's a tough matchup every time we go and face him. I think the guys just did a good job of battling. You just got to battle and put together good at-bats as much as you possibly can, and was proud of the fight of the group today.
1: Alex Bregman with Bruce Levine right here on 104.3 The Score. Craig Counsell after the game with a tip of the cap to his starter last night, Javier Assad.
4: I think you can go up and down the lineup. I thought it starts with Javier Assad, though. You know, I just think that's it's really good offense. Get an out in the sixth inning, two outs in the sixth inning for us tonight. Give up one run. You know, that's an excellent performance. The bullpen was perfect. I don't know if there was no base runners in the bullpen. So great job by the bullpen as well. So story of the night was pitching to me. You know, we had some big hits for sure, but we pitched really, really well.
1: Cubs pitched really, really well. We also saw the debut of Ryan Zephyrhan.

0: On a scoreless eighth inning in his Cubs debut again, Jacob Webb handled the ninth, and Javier Assad, he went 5 2/3 innings, 4 hits, 1 run, 2 walks, and 3 Ks. Let's hear from last night's debut loser for the Dodgers. That was Tarik Skubal talking about what it was like to pitch at Wrigley last night.
1: Great atmosphere. You know, the Cubs fan base is awesome. You know, it's a ton of fun to play in front of, you know, and whether they're rooting against you or for you, you know, I love the fans. You know, this game is about the fans, you know, as much as it's about the players, but the fans are what create the environment, you know, and it's a ton of fun to play in front of crowds like that, you know, even if they're booing me or whatever it is. You know, I think that's what makes the game of baseball really fun, you know, the competition really fun, and the atmosphere is really fun. You know, I'm sure that's not going to be the only, you know, rowdy atmosphere on the road. I plan on pitching in front of those atmospheres for, you know, the rest of the season, and then obviously when it comes postseason time, you know, I'll be ready to go. But I mean, these fans were great, you know, and it's a ton of fun to play in front of for sure.
0: Tarik Skubal with a appreciation for what the Cubs fans brought to the game last night. Skubal permitted 2 runs, 4 hits over 6 innings through 85 pitches. 51 of those were for strikes. Just woke up. It is Wednesday, the 5th day of August. It's the Mully and Haw pregame show. The guys will be with you 5:30 until 10. You can call them. You can text them, 312-644-6767. 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Ozzie Guillen, 825. Chris Chelios, 844. Bruce Levine at 9. Those guests join you on the Plumbers 911 hotline. 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Call 1-833-PLUM-911. 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Get the job done right the very first time. So we saw a couple of debuts for some of the players that the Cubs traded for. We did see a couple debuts from the White Sox recently traded players. More on that in a minute. But first, Bears news out of Halas Hall. Big day for right tackle Darnell Wright. 4 years, $116 million deal. He's now the highest paid right tackle in NFL history. Gets 93 of that guaranteed. We're just 37 days away until kickoff. And Thursday, we've got our first preseason affair, Hall of Fame game. Panthers taking on the Cardinals. We also have a 2026 preseason coaches poll. The Big Ten on top, 1 and 2, with Ohio State and Oregon, followed by Georgia, Texas, Notre Dame, and Indiana in the top 6. White Sox taking their game on the road after a day off Monday to Boston to take on the Red Sox, two of the better teams in the American League going head-to-head. How did things go? Find out next right here on the Mully and Haw pregame show. 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
26: Morning, Chicago. Welcome to a Wednesday, fifth day of the month. 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Bigs time. Brad Biggs, 725. Ozzie Guillen, big week for him. 825 with Mully and Haw. Chris Chelios, 844. Bruce Levine, who spent the night at Wrigley with the Dodgers in town, at 9 o'clock with Mully and Haw. All the guests join us on the Plumbers 911 hotline. 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Cubs spoiled Tarik Skubal's debut, 5-1 over at Wrigley. Key RBI singles by Nico Horner and Pete Crow Armstrong. Dansby Swanson tied the game at 1 with a solo home run after Kyle Tucker put a ball out of the park to put the Dodgers up 1-0. Game 3 of the series this afternoon, 12:45 pregame show to Imanaga will be throwing. Meanwhile, after having Monday off, the White Sox were out in Boston taking on the Red Sox, one of, if not the hottest teams in baseball. And in the top of the, in the bottom of the first inning, rather, the Red Sox got to the White Sox starter.
27: One ball, two strikes. Off the end of the bat, and that one will dump into center field. Sogard will score. RBI single for Wilson Contreras as the Red Sox lead it 1-0 in the first. This ball is hit well. Back it goes. And it is out of here. Caleb Durbin with a grand slam. And the Red Sox jumping out big here to start this one.
26: That's how it sounded on CHSN as the Red Sox jumped all over Davis Martin early in the game. He allows 9 runs on 10 hits for the White Sox. He was pulled with nobody out in the 6 after a hit batter and a single started another 6-run rally for the Red Sox, who go on to win 14-2 the final. Let's hear the last of this game from CHSN.
27: We're going to have to change it up tomorrow. Tristan Peters on the ground, and that is going to do it. White Sox will lose the opener of this series against the Red Sox, 14-2.
26: 14-2 the final. Our thanks to CHSN for the use of the audio. Brenton Doyle and Joey Bart made their debuts for the White Sox after being traded to them. Doyle had an infield single in the fourth inning. Tonight, it's Sean Burke. Thursday, it's going to be Luis Castillo. The White Sox still have that 3-game lead in the Central over the Guardians. Let's hear from Sox starter Davis Martin. Asked if he was tipping pitches Tuesday night.
28: Yeah, I mean, I think we kind of looked at some of the comfortable swings they're taking, some of the adjustments we made thereafter. I feel like we kind of started getting a lot more weak contact, a lot more swing and miss. So, yeah, I definitely think there's something to it. So something we got to go look at in between starts and see if we can clean it up and go from there.
26: Davis Martin post game with the media after he was pounded by the Red Sox last night out in Boston. Will Venable post game on the beating his team took from the Red Sox.
1: pretty good spanking we took there. You know, obviously, first inning there with Davis, you know, just couldn't find it there. We made an adjustment, which obviously worked for him, settled in nicely, and then just the one homer after that got us in the sixth inning. So, yeah, made an adjustment, but you know, got to figure out a way to be on top of that early.
26: Got to make some adjustments. The White Sox will have to do that tonight. Sean Burke throws against the Red Sox. And don't forget, this Friday, you get a chance to meet Ozzie Guillen. 3 to 5 p.m. at Cork and Carry at the park, located at 32nd and South Princeton, just a block away from the rate. Ozzie will be a guest star tender. Ozzie's appearance in celebration of his number retirement is presented by Modelo. Give me a Modelo, the biggest one you got. Meet Ozzie this Friday before the White Sox game at Cork and Carry at the park, 3 to 5 in the afternoon. Don't forget Ozzie Guillen joining Mully and Haw at 8:25. They've got the pick 6 at 6. Bigs time, Brad Biggs, 7:25, as the Bears sign up a right tackle for a large amount of money. Chris Chelios, 8:44. Bruce Levine at 9. Those guests joining Mully and Haw on the Plumbers 911 hotline. You got a plumbing emergency? You call 1-833-PLUM-911, and the local 130 plumbers will get the job done right the very first time. It's 5:30 on a Wednesday. Mully and Haw's turn right now on 104.3 The Score.
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5: Mike Mulligan, David Haw.
6: If you were out there, and you had no affiliation with anybody, and you were allowed to just get your animal on, who would you boo? Tucker or Scooble?
7: Oh, boy. Well, you know what? Tonight, it would be Scooble. All the way.
6: Okay, so are you,
7: all the way.
6: Are you booing every pitch? Just tell us how to behave.
7: I'm booing like a base hit. And I'm booing. Yeah, I'm booing when he gets on the mound, and he looks around, and he soaks in Wrigley Field like, boo. Go back to Detroit.
10: Kyle Tucker had a couple of hits last night. Fans getting on him a little bit. I heard the fans doing a little booing before the game when the Dodger pitcher took them out. Here comes the pitch to Tucker, and it is swung on and fouled away. But I don't think they were booing. I think they were just saying, Scooble, Scooble.
26: You think?
10: Possible. Now the next pitch hit in the air, deep left center. Back is Taylor at the fence. That ball is going to be gone for a home run. Let's see if he can start a Cubs rally right now. 1-0 Dodgers. Dansby drives one in the air. Deep left center. Get out the tape measure. Long gone. Now the 1-0 to Pete. We'll swing it a line drive. Base hit right center field. Scoring on the play is Swanson. Run scoring single. Pete Crow Armstrong. Cubs lead 3-1. 2-1 pitch, line drive center field. Base hit. Pete's going to score. The throw will go to second base. And the Cubs have scored again. Deep drive to left. Back toward the wall. Gone. Nico Horner. And now the 2-2. On the way. Lifted to left. High in the air and playable for half over near the line. Cubs win the ball game. The Cubs make it 2 in a row over the defending world champs.
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7: Scooble, Scooble, Scooble.
6: Okay, sorry.
7: Scooble, Scooble, Scooble. Yeah.
6: David's having
7: Scooby, Dooba, Dooba.
6: He's having another attack.
11: Let's go.
6: Mully and Haw, 104.3 The Score. Turns out Tariq Scooble puts his pants on one leg at a time.
7: Morning, Molly. Happy Wednesday. Yeah, how about that?
6: That was quite a scene at Wrigley. You're playing the team you're going to have to figure out a way to beat, and now you look like you're going to sweep them.
7: Two-time defending champions. Tariq Scooble on the mound making his Dodger debut.
6: That's right.
7: Electric atmosphere at Wrigley where it felt like a playoff game. And Javier Assad pitches better.
6: Javier Assad, maybe his goodbye to the rotation.
7: I don't know.
6: He
7: probably,
6: he
7: maybe, possibly.
6: As well as he could. Pitches.
7: I know.
6: Outpitches the richest pitcher.
7: He outpitches.
6: Soon to be.
7: He outpitched the best pitcher in baseball.
6: Well.
7: Who is regarded as the best pitcher in
6: the
7: baseball.
6: The guy who's going to get paid as such when the season concludes.
7: And Scooble comes out there, a lot of emotion. You could see him. He was amped. He was definitely the guy that he always has been. He pitched very well.
6: He's a good pitcher.
7: Assad pitched better. The Cubs, that was a victory that reinforced the idea that they are capable of achieving everything that Jed Hoyer talked about on Monday. This is why they made those deals. This is why they are going for it this year. In the past 10 days, they have now beaten Paul Skeens and Tarek Skubal. That's pretty good.
6: They're a very interesting team because when they're hot, they're very hot. And when they're good, they're excellent.
7: Yeah.
6: So it is kind of exciting at this idea that, you know, they're so streaky offensively that as long as you catch them on the upswing, they can beat anybody.
7: Absolutely. That's part of the allure, isn't it? And that's, I think, what you lean into because you look at the numbers overall. I think they're third in the majors in runs scored. Mm. And when they get going, they're, as you said, they're hard to beat. It's the streaks that are the negative,
6: yeah,
7: hitless, running and scoring position slumps, all those things that you would like to avoid, yeah, and hopefully can once October arrives. But last night, they did everything they needed to do. They hit the ball out of the ballpark. They manufactured runs. They stole bases. They played good defense. And they pitched.
6: A comfortable 5-1 victory. It's good stuff.
7: It was. It was taut. Yeah. It was tight. And it was, until late, it was in doubt. So they got the bullpen coming in. That's the way you envision it. They went to Zephyr John. Boy, did he look good.
6: Yeah, he did. He looked excellent.
7: In his Angels red shoes, he looked good.
6: He looked very good.
7: And then you saw Jacob Webb come in, and you don't have Palencia yet, but that 1-2-3 combination, that by the end of the season,
6: the bullpen is fixed. Is
7: could be
6: I'm
7: lethal.
6: Hearing.
7: Oh, did you say fixed?
6: Yes.
7: I think I want to agree with that, but I don't want to get too carried away.
6: That was unreal. I mean, listen.
7: They got a chance to sweep the Dodgers.
6: I mean, the first game wasn't even close. The second game, you spoiled the debut of their big trade acquisition at the deadline. Well, a couple days before, still explain that to me. At any rate, they got the guy they wanted, the only guy they wanted, and it didn't look like he changed their fortunes too much. Listen, he's an excellent pitcher,
7: mm-hmm,
6: and he looked every bit of it.
7: He did.
6: But they also had that, I don't know, they did not look, they looked far from unbeatable.
7: Not phased.
6: Yeah.
7: The Cubs were not phased by Skubal on the mound.
6: It's pretty good.
7: They were not phased by Kyle Tucker going deep. Ooh. They were not phased by much last night. But they were encouraged when they saw Kyle Tucker, I don't want to say misplay a ball, but the Alex Bregman double might have been caught by many a right fielder.
6: Well, he did hit his home run.
7: Okay.
6: And so that was his response to the boos. And he got booed anyway.
7: He got booed anyway.
6: But it was
7: it's all in good fun.
6: It was kind of fun.
7: It's in the spirit of competition,
6: yeah,
7: right?
6: It's always fun.
7: You don't expect, with due respect to Bruce, you don't expect Wrigley Faithful to give him a rousing ovation when he returns after leaving here after last season, which was forgettable. So he had good moments last year. He had bad moments last year. We don't need to relitigate that.
6: He's a strange cat. He's just even the way he plays, like he's, you know, it's weird. It is.
7: He's not exactly a guy that, like,
6: no,
7: you watch him play and he's going all out.
6: You don't see his pulse ever move.
7: He's leaving nothing on the field.
6: He expressed, I don't even know if he expressed disappointment or confusion at why he was being booed in the first game. In the second game, I guess he expected it, and he got it, and he hit a home run. But it wasn't, I don't know. He didn't seem overly, wow, look what he did. How happy.
7: You would have felt a little bit better had he snapped or something.
6: Yeah, there's
7: or
6: just.
7: Barked back at, like.
6: There's kind of nothing there with him. It's,
7: I carried
6: weird
7: this team for 2 months, and this is the thanks I get?
6: Yeah, there's nothing there. He's like, I'll say this. He never seems like he's really engaged in what he's doing. He's just really good at it, and he can do good things.
7: Well,
6: but
7: Marquee
6: he never
7: Booth told
6: looks
7: us
6: like
7: that
6: he's breaking his. rear end to get it done or anything like that. It's weird.
7: The Marquee booth told us, though, that when things are going well, it's Kyle Tucker, isn't he interesting? And when things aren't going that well, Kyle Tucker is, you know, detached, or however they described it. But
6: seems like he's that way no matter what.
7: He seems like he's just detached. Yeah, it's an easy response now that he's wearing Dodger blue. Boo!
26: How about Amaya hitting him in the back of the head, trying to deliver a ball back to the pitcher?
6: What was he doing? That was weird, though. He was just kind of contemplating. I mean, was he belly button gazing?
7: Do you think everybody would have taken that as well as Kyle Tucker took getting hit in the ear?
6: No. Well, but again, it's just his.
7: How would Wilson Contreras have handled that one?
6: He was detached with that.
7: That's the point.
6: He's not emotionally connected to anything.
7: He's got amazing ability. It's all natural.
6: It's incredible.
7: But you don't sense that he is just locked in. Intense.
6: You get the sense. Seriously, there are people like this in life. He's doing something because he's really good at it, not because it means anything to him. Mm-hmm. You know what I mean? Like, you don't get the sense.
7: You make a very good living.
6: Yeah, okay, I'll do this.
7: You can make $60 million a year.
6: I'm real good at this.
7: I think I'm going to go imitate Ted Williams for a few hours.
6: Okay, now, listen, I'm sorry to tell you, but everyone decided they don't want anything to do with you. Okay. I'm going to go over there then. Okay. Like, it's just so weird. It just doesn't seem like he's, you know, connected to the world.
7: Yeah, if ever a Major League Baseball player could trademark a shrug, you would think it would be Kyle Tucker. So anyway, they beat the Dodgers. They got a chance to sweep today. That was a big moment at Wrigley, and I think it will matter. It'll be a good reference point if these two teams meet in the postseason.
6: I chuckled at the fact that an airplane held a banner saying that the Dodgers are ruining baseball. Just the idea that you got to get an airplane, pay for someone to fly it. You got to put that.
7: If you can afford to do that,
6: that's what I'm saying.
7: Then maybe you should be criticizing the Dodgers.
6: That is the way I took that. Like, wow,
7: I'd rather the homemade signs.
6: The homemade signs.
7: Go like, home, Scooble.
6: Yes.
7: Yeah. Overpaid Tucker.
6: Yeah.
7: MVP. You know, give me the homemade signs every day.
6: The homemade signs is someone working at it.
7: Yeah.
6: To throw money at it is kind of what the problem is, right? Probably.
7: MVP had another day where it makes you think that he, right now, if you had to vote today, who would be the most valuable player in the National League?
6: Ohtani.
7: Okay.
6: I mean, you said today. I think he's still chasing Ohtani. But, yeah, he's doing
26: but
6: he's
26: what's
6: on the
26: it
6: right.
26: Take, what's it take to, like, pass him? I know he's inching closer.
6: Another month of that kind of play.
7: If Ohtani doesn't pitch again.
6: If Ohtani does nothing for a month and PCA continues to do
7: what
6: he's doing.
7: Ohtani, just as an offensive player, and I say just as an offensive player, you could compare his numbers to PCA's and you could make the argument for PCA because of what he does defensively. And it would take Ohtani to stop pitching. If Ohtani has pitched his last game in 2026, then I think that Pete Crow Armstrong has a legitimate shot to be MVP.
6: Yeah, I mean, I'm not arguing it, but you asked me, you basically think he overtook him last night.
7: I should rephrase the question.
6: And unfortunately, you asked it in the moment. No, it didn't happen last night.
26: But is there any value of the two of them, like, you know, on a pretty big stage? You know, obviously, we had the game here. Marquee had TV. Turner had it as a national game as well. Pete, the other night, national television hits that big triple. But now, you know, head to head with Ohtani, you know, Pete is leading his team to, you know, they've won the series, potentially, as you mentioned, Mully, a sweep. Like, does that play into voters' minds when they're actually, you know, on the field at the same time?
7: I don't know about that. I think sometimes that stuff's a little overstated because
26: they can't face each other, obviously,
7: right.
26: because it's
7: head to head necessarily.
26: But they're both the leadoff hitter. They're setting the table for their team.
7: But Dustin, the Cubs could be playing, you know, the Twins on a Wednesday night, and the Dodgers could be playing the Pirates. And both Ohtani and Pete Crow Armstrong could do something that commands a national audience. These are marquee teams.
6: And to be honest with you, the reason that game was followed more than usual was because of Tarik Skubal making his Dodger debut. And the headlines weren't about the MVP race and it came down to it and Pete overtook him last night. That wasn't even a part of
7: anybody.
6: It was a
7: nice sidelight. It was a nice sidelight. But the headline, Cubs beat Skubal.
6: That's the headline.
26: So did you just kind of Craig counsel me there? Just, you know, brushed off my assertion?
7: No, I would have taken a long pause before I answered.
6: Now,
7: and then maybe sighed.
6: Yeah, that's how you Craig counsel.
7: That's how you Craig counsel it.
6: Or you just kind of shoot it down with a non-answer.
7: Yeah, maybe no. There's an art to that. There's an art to being dismissive that Craig Counsell has grasped.
26: He's mastered it, huh?
7: He's definitely
3: mastered.
7: Was that
3: a factor at all in the organization's desire for Clay, this knowledge that he's already obviously a good teammate and mentor?
8: No. We traded for him because he's a good pitcher.
3: Okay, good answer.
7: No.
26: It's almost Steve Stone-esque.
7: It was. It was Stoney. Now, Stoney's got the art of being dismissive. He has mastered that as well.
8: No.
9: Because
8: no.
7: That was
26: Thank
7: a good
26: you,
7: one.
26: Steve.
7: That was in reference to asking him if Ozzie could ever be the manager of the White Sox, correct? I think that was it. But yesterday, Craig Counsell answered a question about Clay Holmes being the mentor to Ben Brown. And he answered it that way. And then he revealed, though, maybe he felt bad about being dismissive, because then he revealed that those guys were chopping it up at the lunch table. So that was a good
26: That was very funny, too.
7: Good
26: like the reference of the lunch table, right?
7: The lunch table.
6: How does one chop it up at the lunch? I mean, it just sounds like you're maybe concerned about something with the salad.
7: Making so a salad and chopping the onions.
6: I'm going to kill
7: Here's the carrots.
6: This. Yeah.
7: It's like chop, chop, chop.
6: Yeah.
7: Chop, chop, chop. Ginsu knife. You know.
6: I just don't know. Chopping it up. Is that talking?
7: Or they sit at the Cubs lunch tables have separated with pitchers and hitters.
6: Yeah.
7: And pitchers, they all sit around. They start eating. They talk about the grips. So they got like a dozen baseballs there. And like, okay, this is the split finger. And this is the sweeper. Hold on, guys. Come over here. Clay Holmes is like holding court. Here, guys. This is what I taught Ben in the last spring.
26: Tommy sit at the head of that table?
7: Tommy is at the head of the table. He's ordering steak. He's got people waiting on him hand and foot.
6: Or it could be like a little kid. You know, you like chop up that steak for him. You give him tiny pieces so he can chew it easier. Oh, they were chopping it up.
7: I think that Tommy wouldn't be in the lunchroom. Tommy would be in the lab. I envision, like, before Tommy puts on his Cub, like, pullover, the royal blue pullover over his jersey, he's like wearing a lab coat back behind like the lunchroom. There's the lunchroom where the pitchers chop it up, and then Tommy's like in the lab where he's like, oh my gosh, Zephyr John, did you see this? These numbers.
26: So he only comes out to talk to us.
7: Yes,
26: every
7: did
26: other
7: you
26: week.
7: See the shape of this pitch? My goodness sakes.
8: That's a good question.
6: It's like a Bond movie. You know, you go and see the guy who shows you the exploding fastball or the, you know, some kind of secret gas.
7: We have discovered what works. Wait until you see Daniel Palencia unveil this. When he comes back, he will be better than he was.
6: Faster, stronger. I'm delighted that we're having a laugh and we're not talking
7: they
6: about...
7: They beat Skubal!
6: I know, but we're not talking
7: about... We'll be laughing about that forever.
6: We're not talking about what happened in Boston.
7: Okay.
6: That's a good thing.
7: Well, okay, then you just kind of tipped off where you want to go next.
6: No, I didn't. No, I'm happy
7: You did. You just tipped
6: anywhere.
7: Off the conversation where you want to go
6: I'm
7: next.
6: I'm talking about my mood! I was actually having a chuckle, which I didn't think was going to be possible this morning.
7: Well,
6: because
7: I think
6: the White Sox,
7: it was sad.
6: Well,
7: a
6: I
7: sad
6: mean,
7: day in Boston. Sad night.
6: You want
7: at
6: the
7: Fenway.
6: Good news?
7: Please.
6: The Guardians lost.
26: Exactly.
6: The,
26: I mean,
6: the Twins lost.
7: Good.
6: That's the good news.
7: Yeah.
6: So you know, go.
7: You want
6: yell
7: the reality
6: it from
7: news?
6: Mountain.
7: You want the. You want
6: the reality
7: to talk
6: news,
7: now?
6: The reality news.
7: Real
6: is
7: talk.
6: That what's going on with Boston right now?
7: Yeah.
6: It doesn't matter how hot anyone is getting anywhere else.
8: Real talk. Real
6: that
8: talk.
6: That team is real. That is a very scary team that the White Sox came out with the guy who's been their best pitcher all year. And you want to talk about chopping it up. They chopped him up in the with the grand slam.
7: I need
6: as part of a sixth run.
7: Yeah, I know.
6: First inning,
7: hard to watch.
6: The last time we saw him, he gave up four
7: hard to
6: first
7: watch.
6: Inning runs.
7: That's 10 in
6: That's
7: two games
6: 10
7: in a row.
6: And two starts against.
7: One might hope that he's tipping pitches.
6: The Yankees and the Red Sox.
7: Yeah, that is not good. He needs
6: that came out afterward. I thought that was really interesting. It's also a refuge, if you will.

0: Well, I think when pitchers struggle to the extent that Davis Martin has struggled,
1: oh my God,
0: you're looking for answers.
1: How did he go off the boil? You know, he's tipping pitches.
2: Yeah, I mean, I think we kind of looked at some of the comfortable swings they're taking, some of the adjustments we made thereafter. I feel like we kind of started getting a lot more weak contact, a lot more swing and miss. So, yeah, I definitely think there's something to it. So something we got to go look at in between starts and see if we can clean it up and go from there.
0: He might need to talk to Clay Holmes.
1: They
0: he might need a little direction.
1: They might need to rethink the pitcher they're bringing in.
0: Well, they might also need to wonder if it's something else, or is there, I don't know about the peripherals, is there a dip in velocity? Is there any kind of decline in command? Because
1: Connor McKnight tweeted out that, you know, they talked about it in the postgame. Apparently what happened, I believe you heard from Will Venable talking about it. Then they asked Davis Martin about it, and he relayed that it was Kyle Teal who was guessing along with each pitch that knew everything he was throwing based on looking at him. So, you know, and I don't know if that's good news
0: and
1: or bad
0: Joey
1: news.
0: Bart was quoted as saying that the Red Sox are known for this as well.
1: And I don't know if that's good news or bad news, but if you got Kyle Teal is the guy that picks it up, what are you doing? What is the pitching group doing? What are they going over to the catcher who's injured? Hey, what do you see?
0: Well, I'm just saying,
1: is that a good thing?
0: It's a lot of runs to give up before you do something about it, isn't it? When do you notice this? You do hear it often when pitchers get rocked, and it's legitimate, and sometimes it sounds like an excuse.
1: It's a refuge. It's a way of protecting what is, as we mentioned, two terrible opening starts, first inning. I guess the guy needs an opener. I guess that's the only conclusion.
0: Well, you might want to consider a lot of different things. You can't consider removing him from the rotation and probably giving him a couple weeks, even though that might be what revives. If he's got a dead arm, a lot of pitchers go through.
1: He said he went home during All-Star break, and he just worked on his mechanics.
0: Mm-hmm.
1: And then he came back and apparently was tipping pitches. Is that
0: well? That's not sense? Exactly cause that, of. I mean, that doesn't make that, sense. It doesn't sound logical.
1: None of it
0: if you work
1: sense.
0: On your mechanics, you are working to get things and repeat deliveries.
1: Yeah.
0: So you can conceal pitches and do all the things that they tell you you should do.
1: He's apparently repeating his delivery to the point that everyone knows what's coming. Well, and
0: he's repeating his delivery and they're depositing it where they want.
1: You used the excuse making. And that is something you got to wonder about when you hear always tipping pitches. Didn't we hear that about Shota when he went off the boil?
0: Yeah.
1: I just think that's kind of a way of protecting what could really be happening.
0: It is.
1: You just don't have it. Yeah.
0: And you're going through a period of time where you have a dead arm or your velocity or you're not as sharp. It happens.
1: You're kind of losing location, or you're getting no break on anything you throw. The reality is that this is a young man who he's hitting, you know, getting close to career highs, right? We know they're putting in a lot of innings. He's had a really good year, and the last two starts haven't lasted very long.
0: Yeah,
1: he stayed out there in eight innings, David, but his pitches weren't very effective.
0: No. People worry about Noah Schultz reaching thresholds, and they have to start worrying about Davis Martin. Sean Burke can get things going back in the right direction tonight. You hope that he doesn't experience any kind of dip because he's been carrying this rotation and been as good as any pitcher in the American League the last month and a half.
1: And the Red Sox, I believe that was their sixth straight win. And they've won, what is it now, 24 of 27, something like that.
0: They make the big trade for Rutschman. They have made some other odd trades. They seem to just keep winning despite all of the moves. And they fire their manager, and you thought, what in the world are they doing? Alex Cora deserved better. Oh, wait.
1: Boy, do they look good.
0: They're on their way. They're doing things right, and they're the team to beat right now in the American League just based on the last month or so. So this is the hottest team in baseball. The White Sox still, they lose the first game of the series. you know, we learned during the Yankee series not to count this team out, so they still have a chance to win.

0: in the series, and Sean Burke gets a chance to do something today.
1: Boy, I mean,
0: it'd be nice.
1: It would take something special happening. All right, we got a lot to get to. We're going to do the pick six next. 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
4: 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Dansby Swanson, 17th home run of the season, a solo shot. Even things up for the Cubs against Tarik Skubal and the Dodgers last night, 1-1. And the Cubs would eventually get to Tarik Skubal in a 5-1 victory. Cubs are now 65-49. They go for the sweep this afternoon against the Dodgers. Shota Imanaga will be throwing. Cubs still 5.5 in back of the Brewers for the top spot in the NL Central. 7 games head-to-head with those two teams. White Sox pounded by the Red Sox 14-2. Davis Martin, a rough outing, 9 runs and 10 hits. He was pulled with nobody out in the 6th inning. Brenton Doyle and Joey Bart made their White Sox debuts. Tonight, Sean Burke will throw. The White Sox lead by the Guardians, though, is still 3 games for the top spot in the AL Central. Bears, Halas Hall for a practice today. This one in shells, back in pads Thursday. And Darnell Wright will be out there, and His pockets are full. 4 years, $116 million deal, making him the highest paid right tackle in NFL history. 93 of that is guaranteed. 37 days until the NFL kicks off. We've got a Hall of Fame game Thursday, Panthers and Cardinals. And we also have 2026 preseason coaches poll for college football. 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Confidence should never cost a fortune.
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4: How would you evaluate Cubs versus Skubal? What was your favorite or least favorite part of the game on a night the wind was blowing out, and what happens later today?
6: I really enjoyed the Cubs kind of catching up to and beating Skubal. That was fun stuff to see. Everybody was into it. You could see everyone working hard, except maybe the Dodgers. It's really weird. I don't know what to make of that team. We know they're in the midst of they lost 4 or 5 in a row now. They got swept by the Sox, the Red Sox, the Carmines, and then they lost 2 to the Cubs. It'll be very interesting to see what happens today. I hate to say this, but I just wonder, as much as you want to say preview of a playoff series and, oh, this is going to be something, I don't know how truly motivated they are, if they are fighting complacency, because they've won 2 consecutive World Series and they're going for their 3rd, and they know they've got a lot of stuff on their plate and things are going well for them. And you just wonder if this is part of kind of the way it goes when a team is as good or in as good a position as the Dodgers seem to be. So I don't want to say that these wins aren't as significant as you want to believe, But the reality is, I think once the playoffs start is when you get a better feel for what the Dodgers have in the tank and what they're going to do. They're well ahead. They're doing fine. But I wonder if they're going through the motions and finishing out the season more than truly motivated for a series or the debut of a player or whatever it might be. Star is when you get a better feel for what the Dodgers have in the tank and what they're going to do. They're well ahead. They're doing fine. But I wonder if they're going through the motions and finishing out the season more.

0: Tucker.
1: I understand where you're coming from about the position that the Dodgers are in, but I am not going to let my enthusiasm overtaking the first two games in this series against the National League's best team for granted, and the possibility of going for a sweep. The best moment, and this is like the bad fan in me, it had to be Kyle Tucker kind of banging into the wall, looking very unused to playing right field at Wrigley Field last night, because that kind of opened things up. That put a runner on second, and then we had the chopper that got the Cubs ahead in that contest later on. So that for me was the best part. Scuba looked weird in that uniform. It didn't look like it fit right. It didn't look like it was the right thing yet. The guy's really good. There's no doubt about that. Like his stuff will be excellent in the postseason. There is no doubt about that. But again, the whole thing with what the Cubs did at the trade deadline with the amount of pitchers they acquired, it's like you're countering pitching for pitching. That's what they're doing. So, if the Cubs can stay in these tight 1-2 run games, they might be able to get the best of a Dodgers in a 7-game series.
2: Best moment.
1: Scuba can't throw every night.
2: Yeah, he can't. The best moment might have been Scuba getting booed the moment he stepped on the field. Second best moment might have been Kyle Tucker looking like he just was playing right field at Wrigley Field for the first time and letting Alex Bregman's double, which could have landed in his glove, bounce off the wall to put the Cubs in a great position. Scooble pitched well enough to win 6 innings, 2 earned runs, 6 strikeouts, 4 hits. Had Dave Roberts explaining afterward why he took him out and how he won't always do that. And anytime the Dodgers are left looking for explanations for why they lost, it's a good night at Wrigley Field. So now the Cubs have beaten 2 of the best pitchers in baseball in the last 10 days. Paul Skenes on a Saturday in Pittsburgh, and then last night, Tarek Skubal at Wrigley Field. That's the team that you get excited about, and that's the team that is good enough to invest in and why Jed Hoyer went out and did what he did at the trade deadline. And one of those acquisitions, Ryan Zephyrjohn, looked great last night. I don't care if he was wearing his red Anaheim shoes. He looked like he belonged in a Cub uniform, and he is welcome at Wrigley Field. What a sight. And then hearing from Clay Holmes before the game, there's a lot of reasons last night to be excited to be a Cub fan, and it started with Tarek Skubal getting booed the moment he walked on the field.
3: Well, okay, next question.
1: That is the voice of Ozzie Guillen. He'll be here at 8:25, big week ahead for Ozzie. And can you believe after surrendering 6 runs in the first last night, Davis Martin has now given up 10 runs in first innings of his last 2 games? Did the Sox need 2 starters at the trade deadline? Is Martin desperate need of an opener? How about both the new position players, catcher Joe Bart and center fielder Breton Doyle, starting last night? Was there anything they could have done?
2: Not really. I think it was a tough night because Davis Martin looks like he needs a day off, a couple weeks off. Can he go to IL for recharging? I don't know, because now the last 2 starts out, the guy who carried the White Sox in the first half of the season, largely by being their best pitcher, a guy that received all-star consideration, has been really shaky. And I know it has been 2 good teams in the American League East, the Yankees and the Red Sox, but nonetheless, his first inning has been his worst inning in both of those starts. I don't know how they attack it. My sense is they're scratching their heads and maybe examining that, and they'll take a couple days and to look at what's happening. If he was indeed tipping pitches, that sounds like an easy fix. I don't know that it looks like it's going to be an easy fix. You wonder and you worry a little bit about the Sox having a guy that we had already slotted into the... He's starting game 2, or maybe he's starting game 1. That was a conversation heading into this start last night, but it was bad. Let's hope it's a blip. And yeah, Joey Bart and Breton Doyle started, and I think Will Venable is going to get the most out of these guys. How they use both these guys are going to be dependent on maybe who's on the mound. Doyle had a chance.

0: early on, you wondered how much experience he has at Fenway Park. But Bart is a guy that was quoted post-game as talking about the tipping pitches. The Sox can get back on track tonight. That's what Sean Burke is here for. He's been their best pitcher.
1: Yeah, obviously not the greatest two starts in a row for Davis Martin. Any connection between Joey Bart catching him last night, that maybe that is a relationship that needs to be built a little bit? Obviously, they probably, you know, threw to each other a little bit in a bullpen prior to the game, but could that have anything to do with the struggle? Or is it just the fact, guys, the Red Sox are like red hot. They are so good. It's unbelievable how good the Red Sox are, and it just kept going. You thought maybe the day off would cool them down a little bit. You know, I think one of the questions that didn't make it, because this question had multiple questions in it, was, you know, the fact that Joey Bart and Brenton Doyle both were there last night. Were you surprised? Well, if they're there, they should play, right? Isn't that why you traded for these guys? Same thing with the Cubs last night. The Cubs used guys that were available to them. I don't, you know, the idea that you would, like, let them sit around and get comfortable and figure out where the sunflower seeds were and which water was the best in the cooler. Like, get out there and play, man. We brought you here to make us better. You know, so what could they have done? I guess they both could have hit home runs last night. That would have helped, but it wouldn't have been enough. But again, Mully brought it up, I think. And I understand, Mully, why you'd be upset with that game last night, but you wake up this morning, you still have a 3-game lead in your division. And that's what really matters right now. You still have a 3-game lead in the division.
2: Yeah. They got two more in Boston. Boston right now, 4-0 against the White Sox, and they have outscored the Sox 29-4 in those games. I mean, I'm not sure they can compete against this team, man. I mean, that's how bad it was. You got a Davis Martin problem. That's scary. You know, I know everyone's joking. Maybe they needed another pitch, or should they have gotten two? Why didn't they keep going and get another starter? Don't they still have? And I don't. Listen, I'm not saying this is a replacement idea for Davis Martin, but they still have Shane Smith at Triple A, right?
0: Jonathan Cannon.
2: Did he ever figure out where he was going? Jose Akirte, right?
0: Akiti,
2: excuse me. I don't know,
0: yeah,
2: man.
0: Got
2: I mean, they just have some maybe internal options, but this is a major problem. And, you know, if he's tipping pitches, you know, good for Kyle Teal. Apparently seeing it and bringing it to everyone's attention, because he was just sitting there watching the game and guessing along, and he realized, hey, you know, if I can tell everything he's throwing, then that's something anyone can see if they study him, and brought it to the attention of the coaches, etc. So it's nice to know that you got a guy that is unable to play, that isn't goofing around. He's actually a student of the game, and he's working to see if he can help in any way. Good for Kyle Teal, but man, bad for the White Sox and bad for Davis Martin. It's scary stuff when your season is kind of going the opposite way. When you say you're going to work on mechanics over the break, and you come back and turns out you need a lot more work.
3: And that's the big question, right?
1: Oh, right. Right tackle. That's the big question right now. What do you make of the Bears rewarding Darnell Wright? 4 years, $116 million, makes him the highest paid right tackle in NFL ever. How about him getting 93 of that guaranteed? Do you believe it helped that he is the GM Ryan Poles' first ever first round pick going back to 2023? The Bears didn't have a first rounder when Poles ran his first draft.
2: Yeah, I don't think he got paid because he was a Ryan Poles guy, if that's the implication from the question. But 93 guaranteed, that is, I mean, that's the highest guarantee ever for an offensive lineman. That is really something else. What was wild is that a couple of the comments after the fact kind of indicated that, you know, wow, he's real. You know, this is going to be a great player moving forward. He's going to be there guarding the quarterback moving forward, and kind of all he needs is

0: is a little more consistency. What? I mean, if you're paying him like the finished product, doesn't he have to be that? And I know Ben Johnson said that we can be right-handed in large part because he can move people off the line. So that's good to hear. And he's a young guy, and he's getting big money, and you want him here. He said he hopes to be here for his career, but you know you got him for the next 4 years. I think that, you know, you get caught up with the richest right tackle in NFL history until the next guy gets paid. I mean, these kind of the status that you hit, and I know he was a second-team All-Pro last year, so that tells you that he is really improving as a player. But, I think he's done a great job. That is a lot of money, and they got him under contract for a long time, and it's just interesting to see if that money no longer seems like a lot of money by the time his next deal is going to kick in.
1: Well, that's a great point about it's a lot of money no matter when you get it. $93 million is generational wealth. I'm happy for him. The skeptic in me does think that it has something to do with Ryan Poles justifying this pick a little bit. I do believe. Plus, it's the general manager is an offensive lineman, and I think he wants to say, like, you know, I knew what I was doing, because there's been a lot of he doesn't know what he's doing with that position. He's overthinking it. He's getting too cute. See, I'm a Gaji. You know, if you believe in the PFF stuff, he was an 81.4 overall grade. That made him 14th of 89 qualified tackles, not specifically right tackles, offensive tackles. But he also was the sixth best run-blocking tackle. And that meant a lot. They ran the ball a lot last year. I will raise my hand. I was surprised how much Ben Johnson ran the ball last year. And you know, Jonah Jackson is a guy that Ben Johnson clearly wanted to be part of this team. And those two guys push around a lot of people. Let's hope it continues. But I just think $93 million guaranteed, a lot of money for a guy who does not touch the ball or get to the quarterback.
2: I don't think it has anything to do with Ryan Poles having played offensive lineman in college. And I don't really think it has anything to do with him being the first-round draft pick. I think it has a lot to do with the reaction to this, is that we're not used to seeing the Bears react this way. This is the first-round draft pick that they have signed a contract extension to since Kyle Fuller in 2014. This is the way that good organizations function. This is the way that championship teams are built. You invest in first-round draft picks, and then you reinvest in them for second contracts. And you get your ducks in a row financially before you offer your franchise quarterback the small fortune that Caleb Williams has coming. So you need to make sure that you have everything in place. Now, Darnell Wright might not be everything you want him to be as a complete offensive lineman. He may not be Penei Sewell yet, even though he's making $1 million more a year than the best right tackle in football. But he is the best you've got. And he gives you certainty at a position where you really need it. And when Ben Johnson wants a tough yard on third and one, he's going to the right side behind Darnell Wright and Jonah Jackson because they work so well together. So there is a lot that goes into getting this together and making this offer and accepting it and everything else. But I think it's not, in the NFL, it's somewhat simple to understand because it's a ton of money, but it is a going rate for tackles at a position that have become premium on both sides of the ball. Right tackles make what left tackles typically you only used to make, because you got guys like Sewell that have redefined the position, and now Darnell Wright is one of those as well. So this is the inflation of winning. You're going to have to invest in your offensive line, especially if you believe you're a running team, and Ben Johnson most certainly does.
3: You know, there's no question about it.
1: That is the voice of Dennis Allen, and Dennis Allen let his guard down again when asked about what he wants from Malik Muhammad at the nickel spot.
3: You know, everybody, what do you want to see out of this guy? What do you want to see out of this guy? What do you want to see out of this guy? You know what I want to see? I want to see 11 freaking dudes on the field competing their ass off. And if we all do that, you know, then I feel pretty confident that we'll get them to the right spot.
1: With Kobe Bryant down and the Bears believing in quote-unquote coaching up players for improvement, where's your confidence in Allen?
2: Growing every day. Growing every day. I love the way that he talks. Is he more fired up in the morning? Is he just going to these press conferences after he's drinking his coffee? Because 2 weeks in a row now, Dennis Allen talks and I just want to go hit somebody. And he's like, get these freaking dudes out there. Oh my goodness. He's coaching them up. I don't know if that makes any difference. I don't know if that makes Cam Lewis any better or Dylan Thienemann any smarter. But I think that Dennis Allen is a guy that the more he speaks about what he wants to get out of his defense and with that kind of passion and commitment, he's like, all right, I get why he's been a head coach. I get why he's been in the league for 25 years. I get why he loves to coach and why they think they can coach him up. I don't know if this is going to schematically make any difference. I don't know if you feel any better about the injury, but I do feel better about the Bears coaching things up, getting these freaking dudes running around, and getting to the ball in a bad mood.
1: I agree with everything you just said, David, and I think that you're going to need them to coach a Malik Muhammad up while they are without Kobe Bryant. They're going to have to coach up a guy, whether it's Muhammad or somebody else, right? We heard Ruthie told us who took the majority of the snaps immediately with the first team defense with the injury. They're going to have to coach that guy up. Those are not high draft picks. They don't come with a ton of pedigree. But again, when you get drafted or selected to play on an NFL team, you're still a really damn good football player, right? I mean, there are thousands of young men trying to play in the National Football League. So, yeah, you got to coach them up. And that was like a theme of the offseason, right? That the defense didn't do a good enough job coaching guys up, putting guys in the right position. And I feel like Dennis Allen is almost taking some ownership of that. And that's why he's, you know, as fired up as David has mentioned. And I agree.
0: You know, 11 freaking guys competing their asses off ought to be the expectation. That's what he wants to see. That's the standard that he is holding up to this team. That means anybody, you want to play, you know what you have to do? It starts with competing your rear end off. You should be out there breaking your aforementioned rear end every play, every practice. You get a team like that, you can get a good defense together. You can really do something. I think what the message has been throughout the offseason is that they had to spend a lot of time on scheme last year and figuring things out because it was something new that was brought in. We've talked a lot about that on the offensive side of the football, but we haven't really talked about it on the defensive side of the football, where you felt like they were outclassed in certain areas, and so they were having to do things to win schematically. And now it's about getting the players, getting each player to compete so that they are winning, not schematically, but they're just winning individual battles. And that, I think, is what the quest is for Dennis Allen. And man, he's so football-y, football coach. You love hearing it, and you really hold the guy in a lot more esteem. They also went into this year, and you mentioned Cam Lewis moving into position to from playing the nickel back, moving back to be the starting safety now that your starting safety's out a month, and now we got to move people in at nickel back. That is what the coach is talking about here. That is what he's saying, is that you need the versatility to be able to get different people in roles that they might not have initially been thinking about playing. But as long as they're out there and they're playing as hard as they can and really, you know, working it on a day-to-day, play-to-play basis, you're going to be okay and you're going to be successful. Good stuff from Dennis Allen. All righty. We'll be back. It's the Pick 6. We got a lot more to go over. Mully and Haw, 104.3 The Score.
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12: I asked, you know, the question to Council yesterday.
11: We've got questions for Bruce Levine at 9 about Craig Council and the Cubs and, of course, the White Sox. Craig Council, pretty candid, telling the afternoon show that Ian Happ was struggling against left-handed pitching and the Cubs, quote, had to get Ian going, end quote. So, would you expect to see Tyron Taylor in the lineup against lefties like he was last night in place of Happ? And how important is Happ being in the lineup regularly down the stretch?
13: I really like Ian Happ, and apparently when he was here yesterday, he was fantastic. But there is no doubt that there's a reason you talk about such matters. And there's a reason you bring it up, because it's actually reality. And you've got to react to things in time, on time, if you're going to be successful in any sport. You can't just let it go and hope it works itself out. So, you know, it's difficult, because I think that when you have a guy that you've worked with before and that you trust, I think it's kind of a... I think he's going to get a lot more play maybe than people think. And I think that Ian Happ has to know, as every baseball player knows, as every professional athlete knows, that either you perform well or you're not going to be doing your job. So I think he's going to be splitting a lot more time maybe than anybody realized, and that's why they made the move. So I don't know how important it is for him to be in the lineup regularly. I think he's a pretty motivated guy. I think he's going to do his best. But I wonder how he's going to handle it, because it's just another sort of... it's another signal that he's not going to be here for a very long time.
11: Well, it's interesting how he's going to handle it. That's a good point, Mully. He was outstanding yesterday. Got to spend a couple of minutes with Ian, and really, really nice guy, class act. So if you have an opportunity to meet Ian Happ or spend any time with him, I would strongly suggest that you do so. Ian is still playing a really good left field. He's had a couple of really good putouts. His arm is still superior, really knows left field, knows how to play. But, you know, typically you need more from your left fielder than he is providing. He is a better left-handed hitter than he is a right-handed hitter. He is a switch hitter. Maybe this motivates him a little bit, right? Maybe when he does get the opportunities to bat over on the left side, he'll be doing even better than he has. He has gotten into the two games that he hasn't started because that's how much they believe in his defense. Last night he worked a walk in his one at bat. So I hope it all works out. But when you're gonna realize he's not in there, it's when, you know, Taylor or somebody else is out in left field and misplays a ball and it leads to a run, and then you're going to say, well, wait a minute, I thought this team, you know, the backbone of this team, the pillar of this team was the defense, and we hear so much about how the pitchers can't wait to play behind that defense. Well, I think Ian Happ is a big part of that defense.
14: I think that when you look at the numbers, you understand that why this decision is being made, I think, or going to be part of the equation. Craig Counsell, as we heard, when asked about Clay Holmes and Ben Brown and that little mentor relationship, Craig Counsell is not the sentimental type. So the allegiance to the longest tenured Cub is important. It's meaningful. And we can give Ian Happ all the respect that he has earned. But we also can give him a seat on the bench when you're facing a tough lefty, because his OPS in 114 at bats in 66 games against left-handed pitching is .530, and his batting average is .158, and that is an automatic out. And so I think that you have to respond to some of these statistical realities, and the reality is that .530 less than .864, which is Tyrone Taylor's OPS against left-handed pitching, and it's just a matter of numbers. And when you finally get a player who can play left field in a way that Craig Counsell trusts, Craig Counsell trusts Tyrone Taylor because he played for him before and succeeded in Milwaukee. So this makes all the sense in the world. It's the kind of reality that a lot of veterans face at some point in their careers. And yes, you're right, Dustin. At one point, if Taylor or anyone else out there, Matt Shaw, misplays a fly ball, you're like, oh, Ian Happ should be in the game. But I think that's a risk worth taking for a guy that just has struggled offensively against lefties this year.
15: Well, I can't answer that question.
11: Well, Chelios will be here at 8:44 to answer any questions we ask him, hopefully. What was your takeaway from the Athletics report that college basketball programs now must pay a minimum of $10 million in NIL money if they want to make it to the NCAA tournament? Huh? What does you make of the SEC basketball team spending about $20 million a team on basketball? And how about Kentucky leading the NCAA with $22 million in basketball last year? And one assistant telling The Athletic there are at least four teams in the $30 million range.
14: Yeah, you talk about the inflation of winning. It's crazy. And I think that is the haves and the have-nots, and the gap is becoming wider than ever. And then you look at last year's NCAA tournament, and you see a team like High Point beating Wisconsin. Their athletic budget is $4 million. Their athletic budget is $4 million. Their NIL budget's never going to approach 10. And that's what the reality is for teams in the SEC and the Big Ten and all of the major conferences that are competing for in this arms race, which is essentially what it's become. It's just really the reality of college sports, which are professionalized more than ever. And you look at two teams made, I think, qualified as Cinderella, High Point and VCU last year. And they don't spend more than $5 million a year on basketball. And that's not even to get them close. So I just think it's nothing you can really do about it at this point. The NIL world needs to be regulated. The NCAA remains a mess. And this kind of underscores exactly the way it's spiraling out of control.
11: All right, I didn't get a chance to read this article yet, and I'm very interested in it. I like college sports as much as anybody does. So if High Point wants to make the tournament next year, they've got to spend $10 million in NIL?
13: No. No, it's the teams that will make it will all spend $10 million. It's saying that the little guy is completely cut out of it because High Point managed to get there, but they didn't spend anywhere near $10 million on NIL. It's saying that these teams, all these teams you're looking at in the tournament, Dustin, that you're so proud are all there because you love the big conference teams. They're all spending, they have, $10 million on their basketball programs. I don't know how you compete if you don't have that kind of money.
11: Got it. Okay. That makes it a little bit different. I'm not surprised. I mean, as David put it, it's out of control. It's absolutely out of control. I think there needs to be a ceiling and a floor somewhere in the middle, probably like what Major League Baseball needs, right? They probably need a ceiling and a floor. You can't be the Pirates or can't be the Marlins and not spend. The Athletics, but maybe even the White Sox need to have to spend a little bit. But I'll tell you what, you know, they brought it. They got their $30 million on the hook for Castillo. So that might be spending. This is very interesting. It is minor league athletics now. It's really not collegiate athletics. You're more cheering for the name on the front of the jersey and the coaches and the traditions and the rivalries than you are, because it's hard to keep track of the players. I love Notre Dame football. It's hard to keep track who's on that team, who's not on that team anymore. It's tough. It's not easy.
13: I think this is just a hint at how out of control this is getting. If only one team, if the richest team in all of college basketball was at $22 million a year ago, that number now, there are four teams this year that will be at $30 million? That's insane. There are schools that don't run on that kind of dough. It tells you that the mid-major teams are completely priced out of this. When you have players that have been in your program and you're like, oh, finally, here it is. It's his senior year and his senior year. And we got a junior. What do you mean they all transferred? How did they? Well, they're getting so much. This guy's getting $1 million. He's getting 1.5. He's getting $2 million. How would you expect anyone to stay at the school that they're at? It is kind of appropriate, I suppose, if you think about how much money the schools are bringing in and the players now can make money to survive for a large portion of their life. But, I mean, I hope everyone's teaching them how to handle it and that might dry up and how to be careful with it. But, my God, $30 million just to have a basketball program and you only have four of them that are going to hit that number. That's not really fair to the kids. You almost want to know when you're doing a matchup, okay, so these guys pay this amount and these guys only pay that amount. It just seems unfair. It seems like they shouldn't all have to compete, and it feels like that there are a lot of schools that, you know, whatever, they're 300 and something Division I schools. How many really have a chance to compete and to win? It is a very small percentage, and that makes it so much more difficult for the other teams, the teams without that kind of coin, without that kind of money. So, you know, it just tells you that the gap has grown exponentially, and it's pretty unfair. It's not a level playing field, not that we expected that. It's all Power Five and then the rest of the world. All right, we got the extra point next. It is Mully and Haw, 104.3 The Score.
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11: Mike Sando's quarterback tears story, one of the most respected lists among many, has Caleb Williams ranked 11th in the league. What do you think?
14: This has the most qualified panel, 50 voters, 29 coaches overall, head coaches, coordinators, and assistants, 21 executives, current and former general managers, and they know what they were looking at. So I think that's got to be considered when you look at Caleb Williams tied for 11th with Brock Purdy in the Athletics tier results. I think that's maybe a few ticks low, and it will be by the end of the season obvious. I don't think that Brock Purdy is better than Caleb Williams. I would not rather have Brock Purdy than Caleb Williams. I would not rather have Jordan Love or Dak Prescott than Caleb Williams, and both those guys are ranked ahead of him. Drake May is a good argument. He was runner-up for the MVP. You wonder if he was passenger or driver. He didn't have a good postseason, big year for him. That's going to be something that's worth watching. I think he's probably properly rated, but I would have put him in the top 10. I think Caleb Williams is a top 10 quarterback. Respect this survey, and I think he's got room to grow, but it also shows how far he has come since last season.
11: I think he's right in the tier he should be. He moved up a tier. He was in tier three last year. He's up to tier two. I'm not going to get all wound up, believe it or not, that he's 11th in this tier. I'm glad he's moving up a tier. And he's definitely not tier one yet. He's not tier one. Tier one is very exclusive. There are only four quarterbacks in tier number one, including David's guy, Joe Burrow.
13: Yeah, you know, I think it's really interesting because, as David pointed out, the cross-section of people that Mike is talking to, and apparently the executives generally like him more than the coaches do. And there is a coach that said something like, you know, he can't hold the ball too long. The Bears, it's kind of this risk-reward thing. Even though he had the seven comebacks, you worry about those big plays. I personally think that Caleb Williams, with all these people, is still growing as a player. And I think that they don't want to put him in the top 10 now. They don't want to put him in the top tier. That's fine. It doesn't really matter. Because as he goes into his second year with Ben Johnson, I think he's going to have a better season. I think he's going to complete more passes. I think his numbers are going to take a jump, and I think he'll continue to climb these lists until we get a sense of really where he's at and where his career is at. But I don't feel like I feel like his star is still ascending, and who knows? Maybe he'll be one of the top tier guys. Maybe he's going to hit a level that a lot of people might not expect him to, but I feel like he's improving, he's getting better, and they're going to get better as a team as long as that goes on with Caleb Williams.
14: Yeah, and this survey forces you to ask yourself the question, who would you rather have? And you could, like a couple of quarterbacks I mentioned in front of Caleb, I'm not sure that I would rather have. And maybe that will be obvious this season, which is a big one, to take that jump. I am encouraged, though, and not terribly surprised after last season. He's ahead of Jaden Daniels, and I don't think he was a year ago at this time in the eyes of many around the league. So that is progress. This is a big year. They have to protect him so he has the time to throw, but the Bears do hold on to the football a lot longer than many teams just because of all that they do.
13: Well, I mean, and I think that time-wise, they're going to hold on to the football a lot longer. I think the complaint from some of the assistant coaches or some of the coaches that were mentioned is that on a play-to-play basis, they take too long. He takes too long to make a decision. He doesn't get rid of the ball fast enough. I think that will change.
14: C.J. Stroud dropping to 20 is very interesting.
13: Yeah, that really is something. Do you feel like that's his career? Hmm. That he's kind of already hit his apex?
14: He's got a lot to prove.
13: He does, definitely. It's very interesting stuff. All right. 312-644-6767 is the number. We're going to open up the phone lines. It's Mully and Haw, 104.3 The Score.
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4: The fastball is really, really good. You see hitters trying. Yeah, you have to chief for it. It's such good velocity. It's got some cutting action to the right-handers. And there's one fastball that goes the other way. And then there's a really good changeup, you know, and a slider. So it's just... It's a lot to handle, and you got to kind of pick pitches at times. With the great ones, that's what you have to do. You got to pick pitches. It's kind of what Dansby did. You got to sell out for something. And then, you know, we did a good job kind of creating a couple other scoring opportunities. I think that's how you have to beat guys like that. And it's still, you know, I really got two or three runs off them.
5: Is that one of the more hostile environments you've been in, especially for like a early August game like at this point of the year?
6: Yeah, I mean, I think it's just the nature of the two teams, right? You know, I think these two teams are atop the National League for a reason, you know, and going in and competing, I don't expect anything else. You know, I think it's going to be a ton of fun. But as far as environments, you know, I've pitched in plenty of, you know, I haven't actually made a home start in the postseason. They've all been on the road. So I've pitched in pretty good environments, and I'd say that's up there, you know, with any of those postseason starts. But, you know, I think, again, the fans are great here, and they should know that for sure.
7: Mully and Haw, 104.3 The Score. So you heard Craig Counsell there first telling you what it was like, his take on what he's seeing from Tarik Skubal, and then you heard Skubal telling you what it was like to pitch in Wrigley Field and the atmosphere and the...
8: Comparing it to a playoff game.
7: Yeah, yeah.
8: That's pretty cool.
7: That was pretty cool.
8: A Tuesday night in August...
7: Felt like a playoff.
8: Felt game. Like October baseball to Tarik Skubal, who pitched like it. He only gave up two runs.
7: Yeah.
8: We can celebrate the fact, the Cubs can celebrate the fact that they beat one of the best pitchers in baseball. But it wasn't like they did dominate him. He was good. They were better. And it's encouraging to see the Cubs eke out a victory like that and eke out the go-ahead run with Nico Horner hitting a... Pat Hughes' call on that was great when he said it took a kangaroo hop. The ball bounced off the plate.
7: Yeah.
8: And Nico beats it out.
7: It's like the old pariahs. That's what it was. That's what they used to do up there.
8: The twins?
7: That's how they beat you. That's why Ozzy came up with that. They would bounce a ball off the plate and it would... be this big hit because that building was such a nightmare.
8: You do a little bit of everything. You do whatever it takes, and you get the go-ahead run. And then Nico comes back, hits a home run. That was a shot. And boy, I tell you, that was encouraging. They just had some clutch hitting last night.
7: Well,
8: they were locked in.
7: Dansby Swanson, I mean, you heard Craig describe it perfectly. He went up to bat looking first pitch fastball, just concentrating, selling out, as Craig said, on that. And boom goes the dynamite. He gets the first pitch fastball, and he deposits it in the outfield. He did a really good job. The only thing you can do against a pitcher like that, you just kind of you play the game along with him and figure, well, he's going to try to get ahead of me with a fastball, and I'm going to jump on it.
8: He jumped on it. And it went.
7: Oh yeah,
8: tape measure job. Get out the tape measure. That's what Pat said. I can't say it quite as eloquently as he does. He's a Hall of Famer for a reason. But Skubal now has had six straight starts of giving up two earned runs or fewer. It's the longest streak of his career, and the Cubs win anyway. That's a good night at Wrigley Field. That's when you know that things went well for your baseball team, whether it was a clutch homer from Dansby Swanson or really the bullpen, the way they came through once Javi Assad stepped aside. But, Mully, that is the story of the night. As much as we make about Skubal, the Dansby Swanson homer, Javi Assad pitched 5 2/3 and only gave up four hits.

0: that seldom sticks, seldom works. I don't think you see it a lot. I think, though, that
1: but
0: might
1: Assad
0: be...
1: Assad was good enough, he deserves another start, is kind of what you're saying.
0: He most certainly does, but I don't know at whose expense.
1: Well, that's the problem.
0: Because you look at the way that they have their pitching set up. So a couple things I think are true here. Gausman and Clay Holmes lined up for the Royals makes all the sense of the world. I'm glad that Craig Counsell's not getting caught up in the emotion of, boy, the Blue Jays are in town tomorrow. Boy, it'd be great to see Gausman against his former team. Wouldn't that be cool? Because it's a makeup game. He's going to be amped. His first start in a Cub uniform. And he's like, okay. No. They're going to wait until the weekend. Makes sense because you don't know. All those other factors could contribute to Gausman not being in command or control. Play it safe. Take it steady. Be patient. Put him on the mound in Kansas City on Saturday and watch him be the guy you traded for. That, to me, makes sense. Now, Clay Holmes, I think he's going to emerge as the ace of this staff. I think he's going to emerge as the best guy down the stretch because he's rested. He seemingly is healthy. He talked yesterday about being ready to go. And once you see what he has to offer, I would not be surprised if he emerges down the stretch as the ace of your staff. And then you got Matthew Boyd, and you got David Peterson, and you got Shota. That's five.
1: So how?
0: I don't know how Javi fits in as a sixth.
1: All right.
0: So I think I want to not retract. I want to amend. I don't know how you go forward and be a better team if Javi Assad is in Iowa. And that seems to be part of the plan.
1: Yeah.
0: Send him down and keep him stretched out at Iowa.
1: There we go.
0: In case there's an injury.
1: Let's try Jaden. Jaden is in La Porte. Hey, Jaden.
2: Hey, guys. How are you doing?
1: Good.
2: Good. Hey, I want to talk to you a couple things. Well, number one, what a win last night, right?
0: Yep.
2: Number two being, where next year, even at the end of this year, with these new acquisitions, and say we extend Gausman, where does that put us with Cade Horton and Justin Steele?
1: Well, is Boyd out of contract? Shota's out of contract. J-Mo's obviously gone.
0: Getting a little ahead of ourselves.
1: Gausman's out of contract. Yeah. Clay Holmes has an option, which he probably will not pick up. So you got to figure out who you're signing back. But
0: getting ahead of ourselves. Yeah.
1: Well, but it's a legitimate question.
0: It's a legitimate question.
1: And he called and asked it, so I'm not allowed to try to answer.
0: No. I think you're definitely, that's a good attempt. I want you to answer it.
1: Yeah.
0: But I don't think that it's going to be something that affects their decision-making now.
1: No, and I think that what you do is you wait and see what happens, and then you decide who you're going to bring back among these guys running out of contract and whether or not there's going to be a season.
0: Cade Horton, not going to be ready for opening day.
1: No.
0: Justin Steele, is he?
1: That's a really good question.
0: I don't know. What about Ben Brown? Craig Counsell said on Tuesday that the hope is that Ben Brown could be back in September, and he would be great if he was. But he didn't say it in a way that gave you any kind of confidence or certainty. He said it in a way like, wouldn't it be great?
1: Yeah, but I mean, same thing with Steele.
0: I don't expect.
1: I know you don't, but I'm just saying, if they're on line to do, the slightest setback would put them too far gone to be able to use. That's just the reality of it. And if I were putting together my pitching staff, I would love to have them back, but I'm not sure I would count on them for sure this year. But
0: I wouldn't count on them this year.
1: Let's see how they look before you get to next
0: year. You're running out of spots, too, in your bullpen.
1: For this year, there's no chance.
0: Yeah.
1: But I don't know.
0: And next year, Clay Holmes has a player option, which is worth $12 million. So I think that's a wait and see mode.
1: Yeah, he might not.
0: Gausman's a rental.
1: Yeah,
0: and plus you look at the age.
1: Yes.
0: Here, these guys were brought here for 2026.
1: And I mean Matthew Boyd is here for 2026. Shota's here for 2026.
0: Mm-hmm.
1: I'm trying to think who. Do you know what Peterson's deal?

0: Is he a 1 year kind of deal? I think you put that pitching staff together, as you say, after the season.
1: Yeah, you do.
0: If indeed you're going to play.
1: Well, you have to worry about that, certainly. You look at his season and David Peterson, and depending on how he finishes, might be interesting, but I think he's out of contract as well. So you've got a lot of guys who
2: have...
1: He is
2: indeed a free agent.
1: You have a lot of reasons and incentive for them to finish strong. That's the beauty of structuring your staff the way it is now. But we got into this by saying just how valuable Javier Assad has become and overlooked and maybe underappreciated.
0: Assad is under contract, right? He'll be back.
1: Yeah.
0: As will Ben Brown, as will Cade Horton, as will Justin Steele. I don't know if any of them are able to go next year, but those are all people.
1: I'm locked in on Shota today. I'm locked in on Gausman and Holmes this weekend. I want to see how they manipulate, manage, address the nice problem to have when you have more quality starters than you might have spots in the rotation. Are we talking to Tommy Hotovy on Thursday? Is that on the agenda? Do we know yet? If we do know that yet, that would be fun and a good week to have him.
0: Someone went into a shell.
1: That's okay.
0: Someone's hiding.
1: I'm just wondering aloud. We have Tommy scheduled?
3: Yeah, Tommy's tomorrow.
1: All right, good.
3: We talked about that yesterday. We talked about it earlier today.
1: I don't remember earlier today.
0: But you could have just nodded. You didn't have to let the guy
1: things
0: sit
1: change.
0: There hanging.
1: This is a fluid show. We adapt.
2: It is. I was just running to get your coffee.
1: Thank you for the fluid that you provided, the caffeine. I think that it's a good problem to have. But Javier Assad outpitched, think about this, the best pitcher in baseball last night. And now he's going to get demoted?
0: Well, I mean, listen, you're the guy with all the pitchers. I didn't start the conversation.
1: It's a good conversation to have.
0: It is a fun one. But that, you know, you do, there's always someone, I mean, well, there's a few people. They've made a lot of different moves. And that's kind of how you have to handle
1: the guy
0: it
1: that we
0: make changes.
1: Overlooked yesterday when we were going through, okay, well, they got 13 pitchers and who they got.
0: Aaron Civale.
1: Well, I forgot him. But also Ryan Rollison last night, he continues to come through in a way that you take for granted. He's a lefty.
2: He's a lefty. That's what he's got going for. I was holding my breath the whole time.
1: He's been more good than bad.
0: Okay. Yeah.
1: And he has earned the trust of a Craig Counsell and a Tommy Hotovy.
0: But he,
1: we got him tomorrow.
2: He'll
1: can
2: be
1: we
2: on
1: talk
2: tomorrow.
1: To Tommy Hotovy tomorrow?
2: I can't say what time, but he'll be on
1: okay.
2: tomorrow.
0: But
2: to get him out of the lab.
0: It sounds like sounds like he doesn't have the trust of a Dustin Rose.
1: He doesn't, but that doesn't really.
0: Dustin,
1: who does?
0: Would you keep Javi Assad in the starting rotation? Would you go to your sixth
2: man? He sure seemed motivated to say, I deserve to be a starter last night. And I think that was part of the you know what I was so excited about last night, to see what his mood was going to be like. Because, you know, the same thing with Hap, right? We talk about how are they going to react to it. On paper, right, it seems like we, the Cubs, just went out and got two new starting pitchers because we don't trust Colin Ray and we don't trust Javi Assad to get us to where we want to go.
1: Colin Ray is another guy.
0: Oh, here we go. Should he remain a starter?
2: That's why they should go with a six-man rotation.
0: No, they got to go seven now.
1: No, they don't have
2: not
1: to.
2: Seven,
1: go
2: seven.
0: Not David?
2: Seven.
4: Eight.
1: No.
0: They need an eight-man rotation.
1: Six. Colin Ray, ideally, is a bulk reliever, a guy that plays a role in the bullpen. But the fact that he's had to start the last 2 years as often as he has underscores how many injuries they've encountered. That's the biggest thing about Colin Ray. He's easy to overlook, and I think I just did.
2: Am I wrong to think, though, when you say bulk reliever, is that when the starter is struggling after three innings?
1: That's like Craig Counsell. I told you the autobiography of his or the biography or the title of the book about his managerial career is going to be like the 15th out. Because after 4 2/3, you see Craig Counsell marching to the mound and taking the guy out. That's when the Colin Ray moment comes, early between the 4th and the 7th. If your starter, just you need to get like 15 outs, 14 outs, or whatever the case may be. Maybe you just want 9 outs on this given day.
2: So he gets those two, and how many times do you think, honestly, you know, if that was the new, if mm-hmm. that was the role for him, do you think he can do that like 2 times a week, 3

0: retime, like how many times
1: I would
0: you can get
1: think
0: up and down?
1: Twice every spin through the rotation. So you've got a five-man rotation, ideally, and you've got maybe twice in that stint where you go to a Colin Ray, perhaps. It's a lot to ask.
2: Yeah, I mean, listen, but he's a good done problem it. To have. He's done it, and he's proven he can do it.
1: So can Assad be that guy? But Assad, did you see his little celebration walking off the field last night? I love that. He's got the little routine down. He's done it before because it take when he comes out of the game, it's not the first time he has left with a lead after really pitching well. And he does a little celebration like he's very pleased with how he pitched. And he should be. He's the easiest guy in that staff to overlook.
3: So, David, does your – I know we did it yesterday, the rotation. So now does it change after seeing Assad's
2: performance? We haven't seen the other two guys. Can't he get to the Kansas City series before he has
0: to – All right, write this question down for Monday because you're right. The two guys are going to throw
1: really
0: in Kansas City, so by Monday we can set it up.
1: Well, but no. If Clay Holmes and Kevin Gausman get bombed in Kansas City, I'm not taking them out of the rotation.
2: Yeah, but if you get to the playoffs tomorrow.
1: Yeah, tomorrow.
2: Just let's say they start tomorrow. You would have Assad go again.
1: Wow. I don't think that I would. I don't know if that's smart. Based on last night's
2: you
1: results.
2: You shouldn't pitch back-to-back days.
1: Oh, well, no, he can't do that. Yeah.
2: So how could this season start tomorrow?
1: If the season started tomorrow, no, I'd give him a day off. Are we talking to Tommy Hotovy on Thursday? Is that on the agenda?
0: Yes.
1: Do we know yet?
2: Let's get more Hotovy appearances.
1: We need more Hotovy. He's in the lab wearing the white coat. Okay? Right now, he is studying the shape of Clay Holmes' pitches. And then he is definitely coming up with a hypothesis about Kevin Gausman's curveball.
2: I hope he's sleeping in.
1: No way. Tommy doesn't sleep this time of the year.
0: Even if it wasn't his week, I'd get him on this week because of all the new pitching.
1: Well, that would be great. That would be good initiative. We could use that. I want to talk to Tommy. I want to talk pitching. Because there's just so much good about the Cubs pitching right now.
2: Do you want him to tell you exactly who's in the rotation come playoff time?
1: I would love for him to break down 1, 2, 3. Holmes, Boyd, Gausman.
2: Doesn't he get to look at him either?
1: I also think that the back end of the bullpen, I'm very curious about. Are they waiting for Palencia? Is it going to be Webb, Zephyr John, Palencia, or...
2: Zephyr John looked awful good.
1: He did. And then Palencia coming back, does he automatically become the closer again?
2: I want to know what you could do with Zephyr John. You gave up a lot for him, right? So what can you get out of him? Can you change? Could you go more than just one time through?
1: They did. They did. The Angels did that on Sunday. I believe they did last time he pitched, or maybe it was earlier before that. He beat the Brewers, and I think he got 5 outs. He's a guy that you could count on to go more than 3 outs.
0: To David's point about Craig getting itchy at 4 2/3, if you were coming up at that point and you were getting to some guys that are really good and the matchups work for, I could see him coming in at that point even.
1: No doubt about it.
0: I could see him.
2: But I'm saying, right. I mean,
0: I think
2: you know,
0: can get him up and down.
1: At that pocket in the game, let's start talking like Craig Counsell talks. At that pocket in the game, you could get an out-getter to be called upon to get an out.
0: He doesn't have to just be the 7th or 8th inning guy right now.
1: That's right.
0: You know, first moment of high leverage, you're not feeling great about your starter, that might be your go-to guy.
1: Unless Colin Ray is ready. See, you've got some really reliable pieces there. That's why when the Cubs
2: beat the... play the righty-lefty thing?
1: You could. Absolutely. And that's why when the Cubs beat the Dodgers, even though it's August 4th, a Tuesday night at Wrigley, it makes you feel encouraged about the postseason because of all of these things. It's all about pitching. It always comes down to pitching in the postseason. And the Cubs have a lot of good options right now.
2: And the Cubs have a shot.
1: May have Javi Assad. Let's hope he stays.
2: I'm just trying to figure that one
1: out. We'll ask Tommy.
2: Yeah.
1: Tommy on tomorrow?
2: We'll have Tommy on now.
1: Okay.
2: Tommy instead of Bigsy. Is that what you are demanding?
1: Oh, it's big time. Oh, gosh.
2: It's big time next. We're going to talk some football. We're going to shift gears, but we will get back to this conversation. Everyone calling, don't forget to either call back or listen and stay with us because our guy Brad Biggs is next. 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

0: score, Brad Biggs is the football man of the Chicago Tribune, a long-time contributor to this station and a valued friend, and he joins us now on the Plumbers 911 hotline. 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Local 130 Plumbers, get the job done right the first time. Shout out to the fine audience we have on CHSM. We appreciate everyone viewing. And shout out to the man himself, Big Z!
1: Morning, Brad.
2: Morning, boys. What's going on?
0: Very exciting stuff. Just fun to be able to listen to all the information coming out from the Bears. Can you just fill us in on anything you may have learned over the last day or two regarding the safety position, how bad the Kobe Bryant thing hits them, how the players behind are responding, and is there any chance to get any kind of deal done outside the team, or are they just going to leave it to internal pressure?
2: Yeah, I mean, I think you got to fill that internally. If you can't come up with a third safety to start four or five games for you at the start of the season, you haven't been doing it right. They've got a guy in Elijah Hicks who's played that alternate role fairly well the last couple years. Now he's on PUP with the shin issue, but when they reported last week, the indications they gave is that it was heading in the right direction, maybe wasn't going to be too long. So you've got Hicks with Cam Lewis, the free agent signing from Buffalo, which I think he was primarily signed with an eye towards special teams and a reserved defensive role as a nickel first and then maybe a safety. So you got him running with the ones right now. They'll be able to fill that internally. The Kobe Bryant injury hits them, but guys, there's injuries happening everywhere. It's part of football, and that maybe he's only out roughly, what are we talking, 3-4 games, somewhere in that range, give or take. Certainly could have been worse.
1: So, Brad, the big news on Tuesday, Darnell Wright gets the deal officially done. We've been talking about it for a while, 4 years, $116 million. Dollars 93 guaranteed, the first time since Kyle Fuller that the Bears have signed their first round draft pick to a contract extension, which is a big deal, a testament to his durability. He's only missed 2 games in 3 years. Is he a guy that you look at as, why is he getting paid like this? What is his biggest strength and what is his value to the organization in terms of why they're doing this now?
2: Well, you're doing it now because the price for signing these players is only going up, up, up. Why is he getting that much? He's the next man up. And that's kind of how it's worked around the league for a while now. And it was his turn to get to the table. Penei Sewell was the all-pro right tackle in the NFL last year for the Lions. He switched over to left tackle for this season. Sewell was the only right tackle that had more all-pro votes than Darnell Wright. He had a really good season. You know, that he played with that huge brace on his right arm for the UCL injury. He did not have nearly as much strength because of the injury. And I think somehow that kind of locked him in a little bit more, like into the details and assignments. He was pretty darn good last year, guys. Ben Johnson will tell you, they were very often right-handed running the football behind Darnell and behind Jonah Jackson. And so it's his turn to get to the table, and he cashes in a big way. They had picked up the fifth-year option, and they take care of business now, and that gives Darnell some obviously security, generational wealth before week one.
0: Yeah, that's pretty awesome. I would imagine, Caleb, has got a king's ransom coming to him whenever they get to that. Is that on hold till next year? Is there a chance they tried to get something done?
2: Oh, no, that's – yeah, he can't – Caleb's not eligible until after after this season. And that's going to hinge, in a major way on how he goes out and performs this season. The Bears are obviously very optimistic about how he will perform in the offense as a whole.
1: So, Brad, when you look at the position battles that have probably yet to materialize after 2 days of pads, it's hard to tell, but there have been some indications from people watching practice. Clay Harbor, I'm thinking of, and the Big Pro Football Show identified Jedrick Wills as somebody who has stood out, looked good, and he has good feet, and you see why he has had 57 career starts. Is that close at left tackle, or is this Braxton Jones his job to lose, and if he stays healthy, that's going to be the expectation? It's nice to have quality depth at that position because you got now two or three guys perhaps, but how do you see that unfolding?
2: Well, they've had 2 days in full pads, and I can tell you that Braxton Jones has gotten the vast majority of the reps with the starters through 2 days. You would expect, based on how they rotated in the first week, that Wills would get a crack at things perhaps tomorrow. They're going to be in shorts and shells today when they start at 8:30, and then back in full pads tomorrow, leading into an off day on Friday before they practice over the weekend. So Braxton's gotten, like I said, the bulk of the reps with the starters. Wills has been working with the twos. If it's the competition that the Bears have said it is, you would expect some other guys to get some quality time in there. So I would be looking, if you think Wills has got a bona fide shot at that, I would be looking at what his snap count is like tomorrow with the ones, if indeed he gets that opportunity, and then how he performs there.
0: You know, Brad, just seeing some of the videos that are being released through the team, it looks like the offense is, it looks like the passing game in particular is really going well. The receivers seem to be getting open. I just don't know if that's an indictment on them being ahead of the defense, or if this offense is going to, kind of sing in a way we didn't expect.
2: Well, this offense is going to be ahead of the defense all season long, okay? Just look at how the roster's built. If this offense doesn't stay in front of the defense, they've encountered some kind of big problem offensively. The receivers have looked good. You're right. Now, yesterday I thought was a little disjointed for the offense, and certainly Saturday was a little bit sloppy in the rain. But by and large, it's been really good for the offense. The passing game is light years ahead of where it was at this point in camp a year ago. 7-on-7 has looked crisp. Obviously, you see just some of the technical work that guys like Khalif Raymond and Luther Burden do in terms of getting open. And you listen to these guys talk about what Raymond's brought to the room. It's pretty interesting. Like, he's going to be a valuable third wide receiver for them, but it sounds like he's helping these guys in the room out a whole lot as well, and they got a high level of respect for him.
1: There was a report that Devin Bush had a big hit and enjoyed it.
2: Oh, yeah, yeah.
1: How would you describe it?
2: Yeah, it was, first of all, it was a desperation play in terms of they were out of time. Like, it was a final snap for the offense, which was the offense was at about the 21, 22-yard line, so he had to get to the end zone. It was a seam route for Burden, and there was a collection of defenders around him at the goal line, with Bush being one of them and being behind him. Popped him pretty good from behind. Burden went down. Everybody's wearing shoulder pads. They've got protection on. One of the bigger hits I've seen for a while in training camp, but I don't think it crossed a line or anything like that. It didn't strike me as being, with ill intent.
1: What Burden think?
2: Burden,
0: Did he help him up?
2: He kind of made a half step toward doing that, but there, I think it was one of those deals. There were enough people around to help him out. Burton seemed all right with it yesterday. I mean, Burton came in and talked. Listen, Luther's going to take some bigger shots this season. There's no question about that, and that's what happens when you force a ball into a really tight crowd there at the goal line in what's a competitive period, right? So
0: didn't he also chase? Did a pretty good job of trying to run Caleb, but Caleb got a pass off. Yeah.
2: Yeah, I mean, he flushed him out of the pocket. Caleb got a throw off. It was thrown away. He had a pass break. Bush had a pass break up in that 2-minute drill earlier. Had a nice pressure on Williams where instead of eluding the linebacker, Caleb just kept retreating until he sort of threw it away. So Bush has got the kind of speed and range that's advertised, okay? Sometimes you see these... You hear about these guys and the time speed, and you watch them play, and you're like, well, I thought that speed would look faster. It looks as advertised for Devin Bush. Now, he's not as big, but he can really move and go sideline to sideline.
1: Brad, it's only been a couple weeks, but in both appearances, Dennis Allen seems more animated this year. Do you see the same thing? Could it be just a function of training camp? Because this guy, every time that he has talked so far, you want to strap it on and go out and hit somebody.
2: Yeah, maybe a little bit more animated or maybe. But, you know, we've been so starved for some football. For them to turn the faucet on maybe we're just eager to hear anything and it's going to get people fired up. But yeah, Dennis has been, Dennis Allen is very polished at the podium. He's a guy that spent a lot of time as a head coach or defensive coordinator. So he knows how to deliver a message or spin an answer that he needs to from time to time. He's very skilled in the messaging part of things, and he probably wants to get his players fired up as well.
0: I'm just curious, you can't really coach takeaways, Brad, but I believe they were 9-0 and they got two or more takeaways. And if you could coach it up, boy, that would help them.
2: Yeah, Lovie Smith might argue with you because they were able to consistently get takeaways for a good stretch of his run as head coach here. It starts with drilling it every day. And Al Harris talks about, educating the wide receivers in terms of where the ball is going to be based on what you're seeing from the wide receiver in terms of where he was lined up, how he released from the line of scrimmage, down in distance, what they've seen on tape. It's trying to give them, breadcrumbs throughout the week to lead the defensive back to the ball, to be in the spot ahead of the wide receiver during the game on Sunday. And that was a huge part. They were tops in the league in picks, and they were tops in the league in takeaways. And the fumble recoveries have an element of luck with them just because of the way the ball bounces.
0: Right.
2: Interceptions, luck's only really involved when you get the kind of the wild deflections and things of that nature. So the Bears will tell you that they can coach that, and we'll find out how successful they are in that regard or how coachable their players are as this season unfolds. Certainly a improved pass rush might create a couple more opportunities with the ball coming out quickly.
1: Well, let's go, Brad.
0: Great stuff, Brad.
1: Hope you had time last night while you're working your sources to see the Cubs beat Scooble.
2: I got to about the sixth inning, and then I had to shut it down. It's early starts these days in Lake Forest, Dave.
1: Okay. Working hard.
0: You're
1: thanks,
0: the
1: Brad.
0: Best, Biggs.
2: Have a great day, guys.
1: Yeah, Cubs
0: that's
1: win.
0: That's our guy, Brad Biggs. It's Mully and Haw, 104.3 The Score. Glad you
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29: What's up, Bears fan? 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
0: Mully and Haw, 104.3, The Score. How nice of him to make that announcement.
1: Yeah, I think he's happy. He should be.
0: Oh, boy.
1: And I think a lot of Bears fans, maybe even most Bears fans, hear that voice and they don't recognize it. He doesn't talk a lot.
0: No.
1: He's not a visible leader on that team. I think he's respected in that locker room, but he's not somebody where whose voice you kind of recognize, but you should get used to hearing it because he has now $93 million guaranteed, a four-year contract extension, and he is going to be the foundation of that offensive line moving forward. He's going to be there as long as Caleb Williams is around to, you can't say protect his blind side, but protect him in the pocket and provide some certainty on the right side of that offensive line. It's interesting what Biggsy said about Penei Sewell. And I'm not planting this. I guess I am. I'm speaking it out loud. I'm just thinking out loud here. But can you envision a day because of these contract numbers that they try the same thing with Darnell Wright, that after, because Penei Sewell established himself as the most dominant right tackle in football. And because of the Lions' need at the left on the left side,
0: yes,
1: they're moving him there because his value, it's considered a more premium position.
0: Yes,
1: is that in the cards for Darnell right down the road? For Caleb Williams' second contract, yeah, because
0: they're paying the guy like a left tackle, so that's where he's going to play.
1: Yeah,
0: it's a really interesting question. I cannot see it right now. I don't think that Darnell Wright has ever been as dominant as Penei Sewell.
1: I agree with
0: Penei
1: that.
0: Penei Sewell's one of the best players, the NFL has seen. And for him to move, I will be very curious to see how good he is on the left side versus how flawless he appeared to be on the right side. And I'll be very curious to see if it works. Frankly, if there is an advantage, I mean, he's a hell of a player, but I'm very curious to see, there's a reason that you didn't play him there when that is the more valuable side.
1: Yes.
0: So it's a kind of I don't want to use the word, it's not a desperation move, but it is a move because you could not resolve the problem you were having. And I wonder, is it easier to to get a right tackle than a left tackle. And if a guy is as great an athlete as that guy is him at, you know, 90% of what you would want from him versus how good he is on the other side.
1: The only reason you change him is if you're the Bears, is if you have somebody that you're drafting or you're acquiring or signing that's more comfortable at right tackle and you feel like
0: that's
1: you can
0: what
1: move.
0: I'm saying.
1: Yeah, that'd be the only way.
0: At this point, they're not going to be paying a left tackle anytime soon, right?
1: Mm-hmm.
0: Big money.
1: It's also a good lesson in, you know, durability. And look at Penei Sewell. He's missed two games in his five seasons in Detroit. Darnell Wright's missed two games in three seasons. The way you get paid in the NFL is showing up every Sunday and playing at a high level.
0: Yep.
1: And I think that's the thing about Darnell Wright that is worth remembering. And it's ironic because he plays offensive line. A lot of injuries, a lot of offensive lines that we have seen wreck seasons. The Bears' offensive line has been somewhat, last year was more durable and predictable than the secondary. Because secondary is where they had the injuries. The secondary is where they had the kind of the...
0: Listen, the Bears' offensive line was one of the keys to their season a year ago.
1: And can be again.
0: And they got the protector of the year.
1: Yes.
0: At the guard position. And apparently, time isn't an issue for him. They have like a really sneaky good collection of offensive linemen because they've got a couple of veteran guys on the inside that are better than anyone expected. That's taken a lot of pressure off of the outside. They still have concerns at left tackle, but less so than before.
1: There's some quality depth options now.
0: And
1: I don't know if you've heard.
0: Position is
1: the center, Garrett Bradbury's an elite communicator.
0: Oh boy, you love that term.
1: I do.
0: Let's hope he can. That translates into playing well. It's interesting.
1: He's a good mentor as well.
0: Okay, all right. We'll see if that works too. We're going to switch gears and get back to some baseball, and we will be talking to Ozzie Guillen in the next hour as well. It's Mully and Haw. It is Chicago's 104.3 The Score.
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4: 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Always a delight to talk to Ozzie Guillen, and he joins us now on the Plumbers 911 hotline. 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Good morning, Ozzie. How you doing?
5: Good morning, guys. Well, a little bit up. I'm afraid to go.
4: Yeah, I mean, I got to tell you, just watching that game last night was just a shocker, just because you can't help but wonder what's going on with Davis Martin. He allowed four runs in the first inning to the Yankees not less than a week ago, and then yesterday it's six runs at Boston. And I mean, it's like scary. That Boston team is looking awful good. The Sox 0-4 against them this year, and they've been outscored 29-4 in those games. It's like they're not good enough to be on the field with that team. And to see one of the guys who's leading your pitching staff go off the boil like that is very disconcerting.
5: Well, you know, Boston Ball Club played very well. I think the lineup they have. I was told to choke early in the game before all this, after the game. He said, you know, they say he was trying to, he thought he was keeping his pitch.
4: Yeah.
5: But one thing about it, you're keeping your pitch and your velocity is 92, 93. You know, it's easy to know. It's easy to hit when you know what's coming. That's why I was the greatest batting practice hitter in the history of White Sox. I was good in batting practice. I was terrible after the national anthem. But it's just like I really conserved because velocity, you know, was there, you know, early in the season, and I expect that, you know what I mean? It's

guys not get used to leverage innings. You know what I mean? Those guys, now you can throw 150 innings, but the way right now they have to go to the field, like every game count, every pitch is huge. Every mistake you make, you go to pitch. It's going to be a more up to his body and his brains. You know what I mean? Just got to go out there and compete the way he did. My concern is being killed. I just told Chuck, I said, hey, how about opening for him the next time up? But, 92, 93, fastball.

0: and compete. And now it's unconcerned. No, everybody should be. Everybody, you see the last couple of games after the first inning, he's doing pretty good. He gave a home run in his sixth, I believe. It was better, but, you know, I mean, one thing about this kid, he will compete no matter what. He will compete whatever he have. Yesterday, I got to give him a credit because everybody can give up in the first inning after they just kill him. He still went out and give this manager the inning. Freddy did a tremendous job to, you know, save the bullpen for the next couple of days. And all this bad. Obviously, you'll hate to lose like that. But all this bad, you know, I think those two guys keep it up, the pitching staff, the bullpen ready to go for the next couple of days.
1: They've got Sean Burke and they've got Luis Castillo making his first start, so they still can salvage something out of the Boston series and recover the way they did against the Yankees. But Ozzie, whether he was tipping pitches or not, the previous outing against the Yankees, he wasn't good in the first inning. And frankly, the numbers show that Davis Martin's given up 23 earned runs in the last 25 and two-thirds innings. Can you do something about that in terms of an injured list stint? Can you reset and recover and find something wrong with him? Do they have any options beyond just sending him out there every fifth day to try to fix this on the fly?
0: Well, I say that, you know, I mean, give him a bump him an outing. That's what I told Chuck yesterday. I said, I will bump him, make sure he's come back and renew himself. Because I see that now I feel good. I mean, I feel great. I don't like those answers, you know what I mean? Because that means you feel that good, they scored that many runs against you. Well, I wonder why you feel bad. You know what I mean? Just like, you say, listen, I'm a little tired, a little bit off. I might try to do something different. I might do... go out and work out, I work something, and Al can help me. But right now, you know what I mean, she's just like, I never believe we're going to give up that many runs in last two start. Very, very inconsistency. But, you know what I mean, they cannot put doubt that the kids have been great all year long. Hopefully, you know, missing star or we'll give him one more day off, I think it will help him mentally. Sorry, everything. It's one thing, too. It's the young kids. When they fail that way and they know they was pitching well, they know they're the face of the ball club right now, they know if I not pitch well, the team going to be in trouble. You know what I mean? Just, they got to quit thinking about that. They got to come out and get the best you can have that evening and go from there. But, yes, I really a little bit concerned about velocity. And it's just like, you know what I mean? It's just not hitting the spot. You know what I mean? Fastball is right there. The first home run they hit was 92. Right in the middle of the plate. The second home run was 80-something, slided, tried to slide. Never slide. Slide right in the middle of the plate. Another home run. It's something very tough to do because, listen, we know. We face Randy Johnson. We know what's coming. It's just strikeout 15. You know what I mean? It's the location of the stuff. We know Santana. Santana, when you go to throw a change, I said, we know you're going to throw a change, but everything was strikes. If you let the changer go, you know you will get strike. If you fastball, it was very placed very well in the strike zone. You know what I mean? You know exactly. A lot of people say Greg Maddux was tipping pitches like he opened his glove. Maddux went out next day, everything was open. You know what I mean? It's just when you're good, you're good. And when you're okay and you're tipping your pitches, you're going to suffer in the big league level.
2: You're listening to Mully and Haw. We're talking to Ozzie Guillen, and you can meet Ozzie this Friday from 3 to 5 p.m. at Cork and Carey at the park. It's located at 32nd and South Princeton, just a block from the Rate. Ozzie will be a guest bartender, and his appearance in celebration of his number retirement this weekend is presented by Modelo. Give me a Modelo, the biggest one you have. Meet Ozzie this Friday before the White Sox game at Cork and Carey at the park from 3 to 5 p.m. Ozzie, I know that you weren't surprised and you kind of picked up on the idea that maybe Davis Martin was tipping his pitches, and it turns out, according to Martin, that Kyle Teal, of all people, while sitting in the dugout injured, he picked up on it too. He was kind of guessing along with what he was going to pitch, and he had every single pitch down, and he shared that with the coaches, and

0: you know, at least you have a reason. I mean, I always thought that it's whenever you hear a guy's tipping pitches, it's almost like you're desperate to find an, not necessarily an excuse, but certainly an explanation as to why a guy is getting pounded. And I don't know how easy a fix is doing something like that. Can you see that when you're watching games? I know you've been awful good about noticing that kind of thing.
1: Oh, my God, yes. That's the easy part. I think when Konecko hit the home run during the World Series, we know what's coming. He not miss it. But I think I remember facing Jose Contreras. I was coaching third base with the Marlins, and I coaching third base. All the song Contreras was dealing. All the song I see him, I say, oh, my God, he's tipping his pitch big time. I watching it. I went to the dugout, told the guys what to do. I said, wait, when you throw a four ball, don't make it so obviously. Look at it like you want to swing it. And we let the four ball go by, four ball again, fastball. And the guys from the bench in, with the Yankees thought I was telling guys what's to come. And I got to around and said, yeah, I know what is coming. But I'm not telling because they know what is coming. And we killed Jose Contreras. Then when Jose came to the big league, to the White Sox, sorry, I got the same problem. And I told Jose, let me tell you one thing. The only way, if you can do that, you will think about doing the game. That's going to take stuff out of you. You know what? Show people, like, okay, I got to throw a split-finger fastball, and you throw fastball right in people's head. After that, they're not going to dig in the ballpark, and the player will say, listen, it showed me the split-finger. It showed me fastball right in my head. Then you change people's mind. That's how you play those games in old-school style. But listen, you know, John McDowell against Toronto Blue Jays, tipping his pitch in the playoff, he got killed. The Toronto Blue Jays killed John McDowell through his career. You know why? Because they know what's coming. They know it's so easy to hit when you know it's coming. Is unbelievable how easy it is.
2: Big day Saturday, Oz. Big day Saturday. Ozzie Guillen's uniform number 13 retirement will be happening against the Guardians. Also, White Sox Charities and the Guillen family have launched a Relief for Venezuela, a fundraiser all week long initiative benefiting earthquake relief and recovery efforts in Venezuela. So through Sunday, fans have two ways to support it. Fans can bid on a collection of once-in-a-lifetime Ozzie experiences, other autographed memorabilia, and also support the relief efforts with the donations of $13 or more. Ozzie, why was this important to include as part of your ceremony honoring yourself?
1: Well, Venezuela was very, very bad all over the country, but the place got hit the hardest. It was the town I played all my career. A manager in Venezuela all my career with them. I grew up in that town. I don't live in that town, but I grew up. It's La Guaira. The names of the team is Tiburones. I was there. They signed me, played there to manage there for a couple years ago. All my career, and then obviously when you spend so many years there, a lot of friends, not family, but like family, a lot of friends. Now the country is starting to get a little bit better, but I don't want them to forget. They still need help. They still need people to go out and help those guys, because believe me, man, nobody can picture how bad it was. Nobody can picture how many people when you lose your life, you know, you're like, oh God, you don't want to hear that. But when you're still alive and you know our parents, you lost your mom, you lost your son, you know what I mean? I think to me it's the worst way to leave. And still people down there, there's still people can find them. And I hope with the little thing, I know United States of America being helped my country very good. Very, very good. I don't know. I got to say thank you to United States. I cannot say thank you to the politics. Yeah, I don't know involved with that. But I think that's one of the reasons we come out there a little bit faster, because United States helped us a lot. But I think hopefully with the little thing we got to get here in Chicago, they did it before. They did it right after that happened. Hopefully they continue to help. We help to give those, at least the kids, they give those kids better to put themselves back in track, because it's very, very sad what happened. Hey, but we got to live on through it. We got to be tough enough. I did a land in Venezuela. I was told you yesterday. Mm-hmm. I donated a big piece of land I own in the country to talk to the governor. They can build houses there or apartments there. Hopefully they do it, and we'll see what happens. But thank you to the White Sox and the organization and the fans to help them to try to survive and get a little bit of better life.
0: Ozzie, obviously, we haven't talked since the trade deadline. A lot of activity. I saw a couple new position players in the lineup yesterday. You know, it will ultimately come down to Castillo and whether he's a good answer or not. We've been talking about it. Whenever people criticize the Sox at the trade deadline, they talk about the money he's due, etc. And we've decided that it's fairly apparent that they have noticed something they feel they can help fix. Some people have speculated that they've got some idea of how he can fix his changeup or something that he'll be able to do as a pitcher. Do you expect to see that immediately?
1: I think so. This guy has experience. By the way, when you come to help another ball club and there's somebody wants you, you step it up a notch. I think back in the days, it was the best pitcher the Seattle team have. And last year, especially this year, they move him a lot. They don't have that much comfort on him. And when that happens, you lose your desire. You lose your the way you have to help this ball club. Hopefully, with the move, with that be here in Chicago in the pennant race, I think that will help him. And that kid, 8 innings, he got a battle, got to compete. And hopefully that happened to him. You know, I mean, the trade line, everybody wants the superstar. They want just like the sort of I. He's a fan. I say, hey, trade everybody from the minor league system. Just give me a championship or division title. But that's not the way it is, man. I think little by little, I think it was like a splash move. But that was a smart move to make for the White Sox. And I think I'm very confident in those guys, especially Brasselbank coming out of the bullpen. I think that's going to help the pitching staff.
2: You're the best, Oz. Thanks so much for your time.
0: Thanks, Ozzie.
2: Look forward to Saturday.
1: Thank you, guys.
2: All right.
1: Thank you.
0: That is Ozzie Guillen. Always fun to talk to him. And, man, there's a lot there. He really was great at figuring out if anyone was tipping pitches ever. He could see it easily, and he often would talk to people close to him about it.
2: He's really, he was a master. He was a guy that the hidden tricks and the thing, the game that nobody else sees, he saw.
0: Yes.
2: But I think now that it's been apparent in a couple outings of Mully, I want to attribute it to tipping pitches. And I'm not diminishing what Kyle Teal says he saw or shared, but the numbers over the last 5 starts.
0: Oh, they're disturbing.
2: He's doing more than tipping pitches. He's not throwing the way that he did earlier in the season, and you do wonder if he would benefit from maybe skipping a start, using an opener. They can't continue to throw him out there every fifth day if these are the results over a month. That's a long period of time to be this ineffective.
0: Why not do both? Why not skip a start for him and then come back with an opener when he does
2: come back? I'd be okay with that.
0: Yeah.
2: I think you almost have to operate respectfully like the first half of the season never happened, because you're trying to recapture that, but clearly the last 5 starts are troubling.
0: Oh no, it's been pretty bad. And you know, you pointed it out, like the Sox had lost 2 games to the Yankees, came back and managed to get a split. They go to Tampa and they win a series. Now they go and they lost 14-2. That's a football score. Provided you get the safety. That is not a fun way to have a team go into Boston. That team's won 6 in a row. It'll be very interesting to see how Sean Burke looks, and especially if it's if you manage to win a game and then it's a chance to win a series, what is
2: your new guy on the
0: Luis
2: mound?
0: Castillo giving you?
2: Exactly. It would be demoralizing if you didn't have the hottest pitcher maybe in the American League going against the hottest team. That's why tonight is a really great matchup for the Sox, because you need to stop the bleeding, because Davis Martin's last outing was, as well as things are going, and as fun as the trade deadline was and all the things that have happened over the weekend, seeing your best pitcher this season look like that, it can't be ignored.
0: I'm hopeful. We'll see. Tonight's a big game.
2: Big
0: as
2: game.
0: You said. All right, we've got a lot to get to. We're going to get to your phone calls. A lot of people want to check in. 312-644-6767. 67. 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
7: No, there's no growing concern. I think that clearly there's an adjustment. The time before, you know, it was more a mechanical thing. I think this time it was more of the tipping variety where, you know, I think he was giving some stuff away, cleaned it up, and then we saw him pitch effectively after that.
8: Nico hits a big chopper towards second base. That's going to be a base hit. Cubs take the lead. A kangaroo bounce. It must have hit right down on home plate. It jumped 90 feet up in the air. Landed between the mound and second base. Edmund got the ball and had no play anywhere.
9: Mully and Haw, 104-3 the score. Always fun to hear a kangaroo hop. What an extraordinary play.
10: Kangaroo hop bounced Tarek Skubal from the
9: right.
10: game.
9: That's right.
10: Well, it took the lead. Then he eventually left. And, you know, well, it was just a good call by a Hall of Fame announcer. And it gave the Cubs a lead. So that's why you're smiling. And then Nico Horner, as if to say, you know what, I can do more than just get on base with infield singles and win games that way. He went deep. He went deep for the second time this homestand.
9: And the first cut you heard was from Will Venable, who I didn't particularly like that because it's, well, the first thing went wrong because it was mechanical, but the most recent one was just tip pitch. Things are going wrong.
10: That's not good. He's Davis Martin is in a little bit of a rut right now.
9: Yeah,
10: last five starts, as we said, have not been very good, and he needs to be better. And especially if the White Sox have aspirations to go deep into the postseason or to win the division right now, which is the primary goal. And last night they were benefited from the fact that the Guardians and the Twins also lost.
9: And today the Cubs wrap up their series against the Dodgers at Wrigley Field. The pregame coverage begins at 12:45. First pitch is at 1:20 on 104.3 The Score and the Northwestern Medicine Cubs Radio Network. And the good news, and it's good news, is that Shota's on the bump. And we know he's a little bit better. His ERA is a little bit better during daytime baseball than at nighttime.
10: Well, why don't you give me the splits? Make me feel better.
9: I believe you have the splits in front of you.
10: Okay.
9: Dustin sent them out to all of us.
10: He did, because I think this is trying to speak this into existence. Is that what we're
9: request.
10: Doing?
9: No, it's slight.
10: Okay.
9: But it is
10: it's
9: nonetheless.
10: Slight. I don't want to use the term negligible, but it's slight. I'll say slight.
9: Thank you.
10: Day games, 2.99 ERA. 180 innings pitched, 172 strikeouts, 0.9 whip. Night games, 3.67 ERA, 1.1 whip, 265 innings.

0: 238 strikeouts. So, yeah.
1: Well, it's not a major jump, but it's a
0: jump. I'm not sure what that tells me anything.
1: Well, it tells you that to have some faith in Shota, because like a flower in the sun, he is going to bring you both pleasure and a pleasant scent.
0: If they were playing tonight, 7:10, first pitch, would you be urging me to have confidence in Shota?
1: No, but you need to have confidence in Shota.
0: I don't have a lack of confidence in Shota.
1: You said between breaks, you said something along the lines of Javier Assad over Shota.
0: Okay, Mully, I did not say that.
1: Okay, maybe I made that up.
0: But if it's said between breaks, it's said between breaks for a reason. Okay? So you should know this by now. If something that is said off the air is typically reserved for off the air.
1: But I feel, as a human, that you don't feel the throwing philosopher is doing enough philosophizing.
0: I don't feel Shota's strength, or I don't have as much confidence in every start as some people do. I will acknowledge that. Like 630 texts in, Shota's been the Cubs' best pitcher for the last month. Why some people can't acknowledge that, I don't know why. I suppose I'm one of those people. I suppose that I have been scarred by the second half of last season. And I suppose that today, if he gives up two home runs in the first five innings, I will be the least surprised person in Chicago. But I still am holding out hope that he's better than that. That he's going to be the guy that has been more good than bad for the last month and then frankly for the season. So I give him credit for returning, despite the fact that they kind of dared him to return. Remember that.
1: Yeah.
0: The qualifying offer.
1: That's right.
0: Dare you to take it, Shota. Dare you. And they didn't expect it, and he did. So here he is in the midst of a pennant race, one of the Cubs' top five starters. Or wait, top six?
1: Oh, boy. Here we go.
0: Is it five or six?
1: It depends on whether Dustin's calling the shots or whether you're trying to find a
0: Well, we'll find out from Tommy Hodvey, who we're scheduled to talk to tomorrow.
2: Yes.
0: How to be tomorrow.
2: Yes.
0: 815. David, you've wanted him gone all season long, and he's pitched well all season long. Not great, but well. I just acknowledge that. Thank you, 815. 920. David, just wait until the wind blows another way, and then you'll change your mind again.
1: Man, tell you, you're getting attacked.
0: I'm getting attacked. I feel attacked.
1: And I feel like I playfully dragged that out of
0: people. Let me tell you what David said between breaks.
1: And you didn't say. I was just having fun because you have been adamant about trying to keep Javier Assad in the starting rotation.
0: This is a good problem to have.
1: The problem is they got too many pitchers. Yeah. I just wonder which one of the two new guys you're going to turn on over the weekend.
0: I'm not turning on any of these Cub pitchers.
1: Oh, I'm having fun.
0: I'm in on Clay Holmes. I do wonder, Clay Holmes has history as a closer. He may be more pliable, but versatile. I wonder how he fits in, because I think he could do anything you ask him to do if he's healthy, and I think he will be. He could be your ace, and I wonder, could he be a guy that in the playoffs, boy, you bring in whatever situation calls for. I don't know.
1: Is Tommy worried that he might try to be the pitching coach?
2: We'll ask him tomorrow
0: because he does Tommy Hodvey on Thursday. Is that on the agenda?
2: Yes.
0: Do we know yet?
2: You do.
0: Okay, that's good. Because you say that because we know that he was brought here in part because he was such a good mentor to Ben Brown.
1: Oh, that is irrelevant.
0: He helped Ben Brown develop that pitch in the offseason, and that mentorship means a lot to Craig Counsell, doesn't it? Doesn't it mean a lot to bring him here so he can oversee what Ben Brown's development looks like?
3: Was that a factor at all in the organization's desire for Clay, this knowledge that he's already obviously a good teammate and mentor?
4: No. We traded for him because he's a good pitcher.
3: Okay, good answer. There you go. Whatever, Craig.
4: I mean, the other stuff is... I'm kind of joking with you.
3: I'll take it. No, it's good.
4: But
3: no,
4: like, you I know, we don't...
3: He's good. He's
4: I will
3: good.
4: Tell you, we don't trade for mentors. We trade for good players. You know what I mean? Like, but I mean, the other thing is a plus, right? And that's important. And I know Ben and Clay are close for sure. They're good friends. They've been chopping it up already today, actually, at the lunch table. So...

0: I think it's always helpful to have, you want good people in your room for sure, and it's a factor in this thing. But you know, Clay's a good pitcher, and that's why we're excited to have him.
1: That's good stuff.
2: Good answer.
1: It's fun.
2: Natural question. I wondered the same thing about that relationship. I don't think it factored into the decision, but it certainly helps.
1: Yeah.
2: And Ben Brown, very quick.
1: It's like, would you sign a backup quarterback because he can be the quarterback?
2: Of course,
1: coach.
2: I would.
1: I know you would.
2: And when Craig Collins still scoffed at that idea, I did think that you were sitting there quietly pumping a fist, like, "Way to go, Craig!"
1: I am all for getting as many coaches as you can, but players need to play. That's my only thing. I'm not saying that it doesn't help a team when a guy is good in the locker room.
2: Why is Case Keenum on the Bears?
1: Why is he on the Bears? Because if something goes awry, they like him as a potential player. Let me
2: rephrase the question.
1: Yeah.
2: What is the biggest reason Case Keenum is on the Bears?
1: It's a good question, because I think that if you've watched any of practice or heard anybody talking about it, they really feel like the Bajency would be open if anything went awry.
2: I think the Bajency would be wide open for business if Caleb Williams, for whatever reason, went down, and he's not going to because he's so durable.
1: Yeah, bite your tongue for saying it.
2: But I think Case Keenum is here because of his mentorship.
1: I think
2: he's got a little Sanchez in him.
1: He's still got, oh my God, the Sanchez. That's the one.
2: That's the one that set you off.
1: That's the one that triggered me like nothing ever said before. You were so happy.
2: It was one day in Bourbonnais. It was a nice session with Mark Sanchez, and the Sanchez had me believing that he was going to make an impact on the young quarterback here. And, now, in retrospect, it was a mistake.
1: It's one of the reasons the windows are sealed here, because when I heard that, I tried to jump out this one. That was it for me. I had just reached an impasse in life.
2: I know.
1: I just hate the idea of that kind of, it doesn't mean anything, but I like the idea you got a guy who can play.
2: It will be, I think, very obvious to everyone.
1: Yes.
2: When Clay Holmes starts pitching, why he's here.
1: Yeah.
2: I think he has the stuff, and he has the command, and he has the makeup and composition to be the ace of the staff.
1: He's also kind of a perfect complement to what the Cubs do well. He can. Mm-hmm. He's a significantly better ground ball pitcher than a guy that you brought in only because he's a ground ball pitcher in Peterson, who's done very well since being signed here. Now, as I said, Clay Holmes is coming off an injury, and you know he's got to get back into kind of game mode and all the rest of it. But that's another guy you're putting in the rotation.
2: David Peterson's
1: the
2: like rotation fifth just starter grew, right now.
1: Just grew
2: I've got
1: to
2: Holmes, Gausman, Shota,
1: okay,
2: Boyd, Peterson, then Assad is six, Colin Ray is seven. That's seven starters. Down the stretch, the Cubs have access to seven starting pitchers whom they trust.
1: Savale.
2: You love Aaron Savale.
1: I'm just having fun.
3: But that was in no particular order, correct?
2: I didn't have it in any particular order.
1: Edgar Cabrera. Edward Cabrera.
2: Oh, my gosh.
1: Yep.
2: That's an eighth starter. But Council, in the same interview, that was a good interview yesterday in the afternoon show, when he said they can't even look ahead at that, because he's not, that's still far down the road.
1: Right.
2: And it's only August 5th, so there's about 10 days away. When he comes back, you got eight.
3: Well, today is a big day for both him and Palencia out in Iowa.
2: Eight is enough.
3: They're both scheduled to do stuff.
1: Eight is enough to fill your heart with love.
2: For the Cub pitching staff. Yes, it is.
1: I like it.
2: I like it too. And then you got the bullpen getting really crowded. Palencia, you got Webb, you got Zephyrjohn
1: is the new.
2: You got Rollison.
1: He's the new man.
2: You got Thielbar. Oh, my goodness. How many pitchers are you going to keep for the postseason?
1: Dustin, when is Phil Maton back? Is he doing anything today?
3: I was kind of hoping he had dead arm.
2: Easy. They paid a lot for Phil Maton.
1: Phil Maton.
2: They're going to try to get something out of him.
1: He is dead arm to him.
2: Well, see, everyone's got their guy.
3: On the other side, Milner is working back from that appendectomy, right?
2: Hobie Milner coming back from the appendectomy. He's a left-handed sidearmer who gives you a different look. So he's got, you got to find a spot for him. I don't know how they're going to do this.
1: Are you hoping he comes back?
2: I am. I'm filled with Hobie. Definitely.
1: Wow. It's an embarrassment of riches.
2: It is. It's a good situation to have. You can never have enough pitching in the postseason.
1: Right.
2: Or down the stretch in a pennant race.
1: No, definitely. And listen, you know, they ran out of pitchers a year ago, right? Now they have an abundance.
2: They traded for a guy from the Marlins, Braxton Garrett, just to stash him in AAA in case something happens.
1: And let's be honest about it. You could get to a game five of a series and just have everybody go an inning.
2: You could do that. All hands on deck.
1: I love it.
2: That would be great.
1: It's fantastic stuff. All right. We will be right back. We got our guy Chris Chelios next. It's Mully and Haw, 104.3 The Score.
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17: 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How you doing?
18: Doing good. Been a great baseball week with the Sox and the Cubs and the Yankees and Dodgers in town. So that was pretty cool.
17: Yeah, it's been a lot of fun. I wonder if you look at this and you feel like both teams are going to make the playoffs. The Cubs might be in a mode to try to line up enough pitching to be able to win in the postseason and maybe even get past these Dodgers.
19: They're going for it.
18: Yeah. Well, the fact that they're both, like you said, legit playoff teams, and Sox have been great all year, exciting, young. They work hard. And then Cubs, again, they're hot and cold, but against the good teams, it's been fun. Like I said, nothing better than watching these LA fans crying at Wrigley Field and they go home hopefully swept.
19: You weren't traded often, but you were on teams that would welcome guys, and certainly you see, everyone talks about the change of scenery. It could benefit.

0: benefit Luis Castillo. It could benefit some other guys the Cubs are getting. What do you buy into that idea? And what is it about a change of scenery that could change someone's performance?
1: I do. Like, I mean, so I was stale at the end with the Blackhawks, and I just, you know, people were doubting if I should retire or keep playing. And, you know, I felt that I needed a change and it was time to move on. So it happens to a lot of athletes, and, you know, right fit, you know, just confidence or just a mental thing. Like, you get to Wrigley Field and how could you not want to play at Wrigley and perform? So, yeah, I think it's great. And hopefully that these little tweaks these guys have added will be, you know, players that'll help them down the stretch here.
2: You know, one of the other things is how, like, what pitcher wouldn't want to play with that defense? You know, you think about the team you have behind you and how well they can play and protect a lead, help you get outs. I mean, it seems like the kind of perfect team for anybody that is interested in reviving their career.
1: Yeah, and I go back to my career and, you know, I had some of the greatest goaltenders. So when you screwed up or, you know, they make a bad pitch, you got those guys behind you to make up for it, make some great plays. So, yeah, I look at the Hall of Fame goaltenders. And again, I never make the highlights because of them, because the other team never scored. So it's a great thing.
0: Charlie, we were talking yesterday. Connor Bedard was on a podcast talking about how, up in Canada, he did not even want to take an offer sheet from other teams because he didn't want to create the perception that he wanted anything but to be a Blackhawk. And he sounded mature, and he sounded like a guy that you would want to be the franchise player the way he should sound. He sounded like a captain, frankly. Do you think that's realistic this year that he would get to see?
1: Oh, he's so ahead of his years in the mature factor. He's focused. He wants to be the guy for this team. And I think having Kane here is going to be a great compliment for him to show him what it takes to be a professional. But like I said, he's got his head on right, and he's going to be a Blackhawk, hopefully, for the rest of his career. And, you know, he's done everything right. As far as the media, he's done everything right. And, you know, I can't wait till he gets healthy and he gets back on the ice with Kane and get these guys going.
2: He apparently was being offered a deal by the Montreal Canadiens, and they were going to try to sign him to an offer sheet, and he said that the risk of not being a Blackhawk wasn't worth any amount of money.
1: Yeah, I mean, I don't know if I should say, what's the difference between 15 and 17 million? I don't know, 2 million, but yeah, so again, I think he's really comfortable with Chicago. He loves the city. And, I think, like, asking him, I'm not putting words in his mouth, but they treat him so well. And the fans, he's so loved already after 2 years. And that's great that he's going to be a Hawk.
2: Great. Great stuff, Chris. Appreciate your time as always.
0: Thanks,
2: buddy.
0: Chris.
1: Okay, guys. Thank you. Take care.
2: That is Chris Chelios. We're going to bring in our guy, Bruce Levine, next. Mully and Haw, 104.3 The Score.
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4: 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Beavers at the wall. 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
0: 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Shells for the Bears up at Hallis Hall, and linebacker TJ Edwards has been activated off the active slash non-football injury list. Edwards opened up his first practice back with customary up-downs, a rite of passage with the Dennis Allen defense. Several teammates joined him. 37 days until the NFL kicks off, and the Bears have their right tackle locked up for the future. Darnell Wright, 4 years, $116 million deal, the highest paid tackle in the history of the NFL. 93 of that is guaranteed. Tomorrow, NFL Hall of Fame game, Panthers and Cardinals. The 2026 preseason college football coaches poll is out. Ohio State up top, Oregon, Georgia, Texas, Notre Dame, and Indiana follow this afternoon right here on 104.3 The Score at 12:45 pregame. The Cubs looking to sweep the Dodgers. Shota Imanaga will throw. The White Sox looking to take game number two of the three-game series against the Red Sox after getting hammered last night 14-2. They will have Sean Burke throwing. Their lead in the division is still three games. Bruce Levine talking Cubs and Sox next with Mully and Haw. The Hour brought to you by Menards, and you know you save big money at Menards.
1: This is one of the most selfless teams I've ever seen. It seems 1 through 9, you guys depend on each other every night. Today, your double starts everything going. But do you feel less pressure on a team like this because everyone is so good?
2: Well, I just feel like guys are doing a really good job of just trying to put together good at-bats. And when we do that and we have traffic on the bases, good things happen. So, yeah, I was just fortunate enough to put a good swing on it there, and Saya did a good job getting on base in front of me, and then with two outs, Nico put a ball in play, and we took the lead.
3: Mully and Haw, 104-3 The Score. There you heard our guy Bruce Levine interviewing Alex Bregman. Always great to catch up with Bruce, and he joins us now on the Plumbers 911 hotline. Plumbing emergency, call 1-833-PLUM-911. Local 130, Plumbers get the job done right the first time. Bruce, good morning. How you doing?
4: I'm doing great. Thank you for bringing me in to be your mentors. Mitch told me that mentorship is important, and that was a great interview yesterday in the afternoon show, where it started out wonky when Craig Counsell answered Matt's question with a resounding no about mentorship, and then it went on to a really good answer.
5: Well, it did, and I think that, you know, Clay Holmes is here because he's a really good pitcher. The other stuff is a bonus. I liked what the Cubs are doing here in terms of Clay Holmes, Kevin Gausman making the Cub debut as expected, or if everything goes well in Kansas City, correct, Bruce? Who's pitching Thursday against the Blue Jays, and why did they not want to have Kevin Gausman in that situation?
4: Don't know. After the question that I'm sure both of you are curious about, and that is, do you not want Gausman in his first time out to go at his other team? Is that a disadvantage emotionally, number one? And number two, they know him so well with a game plan for him so well that they know every weakness. And I would say it's a combination of all of that. But, you know, Craig wasn't willing to talk about that in particular. But I think you're going to see a combination of Holmes and Gausman. Gausman Friday, maybe Holmes Saturday. I think that's how it's going to go down.
3: Bruce, when you see a guy like Tarik Skubal take to the mound and the fans kind of booing him and really the dislike, and I heard Davey Roberts after the game just say he can expect that everywhere he goes because, you know, we all know that they are the Dodgers. They are the new evil empire, and they've got all the money, and he went and got paid, and people are going to respond to Skubal like that for the rest of the season. It wouldn't surprise me if that were the case.
4: You know, what happened to the lovable Cub fans? And we love baseball. We love everything about it. Two days in a row, we've heard like booing like we've never heard before at Wrigley Field.
5: That's not true. I know you're out there more than us. They boo people.
4: Not like that. I mean, not like stadium long White Sox fan type booing. No.
5: Good.
4: No. And

0: there's not a sentimental bone in his body, it seems. And lovable losers, that's such a dated concept. That was gone.
1: I didn't use the term loser.
0: Well, lovable reunions, lovable fan base. I mean, everything's lovable about Wrigley Field, but the fans have edge. That's okay. The Dodgers are the evil empire. Everybody's going to boo the Dodgers.
1: Guys, the edge might also be created by $200 tickets and step-down tickets for these huge series, which has nothing to do with the Cubs, obviously, because these tickets are stepped on many times for Dodgers and Yankees back-to-back series, which, you know, we haven't seen that type of thing during the regular season for a long time.
0: Also, the expectations, the anticipation. They've beaten Skeens and Scooble now within 10 days of each other, and that's a team and a fan base that wants to go for it, and Jed Hoyer rewarded that. They're going for it.
1: Well, it's not the Lions and the Christians. I mean, it's not that going on, is it? I mean, it's still baseball, right? I mean, you know, it's still a sport. I mean, is every sport football now? Maybe that's what we're saying. Is everything, you know, you hear it go up at Wrigley Field all the time. You hear it at the rate as well, and that is Green Bay sucks. And it goes on during games. It has nothing to do with anything. But there's an angriness about the crowds where they're edgy, which is, as you said, David, it's not a bad thing, you know, that people are that into it. I don't know if it's the angry part I'm, you know, crazy about, but okay.
2: Speaking of angry, there are a lot of Sox fans trying to figure out what's going awry with Davis Martin. And it was really interesting to see that Kyle Teal was the guy kind of playing along with the game in his head who alerted the coaches to the fact that he's tipping his pitches. Everyone knows what's coming because he was playing along with the game, and he knew what each pitch was going to be himself. And that, again, that's kind of a nice refuge for a guy to hide. Well, as long as he doesn't tip his pitches, everything's fine. He gave up 10 runs in the last two first innings. If you get the four against the Yankees, followed by six in Boston to the Red Sox. That Red Sox team, by the way, kind of a bit of a nightmare. They're just the Sox 0-4 against them this year, 29-4 in runs scored. Pretty ugly.
1: I don't know about tipping pitches because every team has specialists working on that on every outing from every pitcher in Major League Baseball, including the White Sox and Cubs. They have their own specialists working on these things before the game starts. If you go back and look at the Martin pitches and the home run balls, they missed by 4 or 5 inches, okay? That's why the balls went out of the ballpark. Tipping is one thing. Having command of your pitches, that Davis Martin does not have that pinpoint command that he had earlier in the year. And for a guy who has good stuff but not great stuff, that takes you from an all-star pitcher to a very average pitcher once again. That's what we've been watching with Davis Martin.
0: What are they going to do? What can they do? Do they sit him down for a start? Do you think that they try an opener? Do they do a combination of both? I mean, Sean Burke could make a lot of this a moot point tonight, and Castillo could win the series tomorrow. That's still possible. But Davis Martin, last five starts, underscores how big of a problem this might be becoming.
1: You can't sit him down because he's an innings pitcher, okay? So even when games get away from you, like it did in the first inning, he's got to go out there and he pitched five, right? The White Sox have the fewest starting pitching innings in baseball. For what they've done in a first-place team by three games in their division, that's startling. And it also shows you another thing, and that is the bullpen has pitched a lot more than any. Well, second most in baseball. And with that in mind, you know, adding Brazoban and also getting other innings from other pitchers, it's going to be important for the bullpen to stay fresh these last 50 games because, as I always allude to you guys, the bullpen is the reason that the White Sox are a first

0: for his team. That and the Guardians are as mediocre as any team in baseball right now.
1: I wonder, what do you think of the potential internal options, Bruce, that the White Sox may have? In other words, you know, they go out and they get Castillo, and hopefully he pitches well tomorrow. But they've got Burke, and they, you know, you start looking at how you're going to replace different innings. Is Shane Smith coming back up? Is Jose Aquiti, yeah, is he on the way? I mean, I'm just wondering. And then, you know, when you talk about the bullpen, Hagen Smith and Tanner McDougal, and there have been a lot of internal options mentioned who could be on the way. How do you feel about them, you know, perhaps tapping into that?
0: You know, I think we're going to have a better idea after these next five games. We talked about this huge 13-game swing where they're playing these really best teams in the American League, and then they're playing the Guardians this weekend, which is huge. I mean, if they can sweep the Guardians this weekend, you know, and that's a big if, of course, you know, then you start putting some distance in between yourself and the division. That's going to be maybe the biggest series of the year to determine where the White Sox are at for the last 45 games or so. So, you know, you look to that game, but right now they're 4-4 in that 13-game swing, you know, between, you know, the Yankees, Tampa, Boston, and Cleveland. So they're holding their own so far. You know, they come out of this a little bit over 500 or three games over 500. You know, that's gonna look pretty good. They're gonna feel better about their rotation and the pitching there. You know, Davis Martin is still a very important guy for the White Sox. Get straightened out. Yeah, it's. I don't think it's tipping. It's just command.
2: Don't boo me for going back to the Cubs, Bruce, but I think they have an emerging pitching situation that needs to be at least discussed. There's five starters that. Now, you look at what they have this weekend with Gausman and Holmes making their debuts. Matthew Boyd and David Peterson have been good. Shota goes today. That means Colin Ray may be going to the bullpen. Javi Assad outpitched Tarek Skubal last night. I wonder what's next for him. Cabrera is going to be here in 10 days. I think you've got eight potential starters on a team that doesn't have eight spots for starting pitchers. How do they think they address this?
0: So my mentor when I'm at Wrigley Field is Craig Counsell, and he cautions us that you never have the pitching you think you have, right? Either through injury or guy not pitching up to what he's supposed to. I mean, you don't. My theory is you don't count on injured pitchers coming back because you don't know, after missing a month or 6 weeks, what version of that pitcher you're going to see. So I mean, Cabrera would be great to get his power arm back. I've been an advocate of putting him in the bullpen. I think that from what I've seen, that power arm might be a better place for him than as a rotation pitcher. They have that luxury to make those choices right now. And this is not a bad problem when you have Assad and Ray ready to go as middle relievers when a starter gets off to a bad start or he has four innings where he's up to, you know, 90 or 100 pitches. It's a luxury, and it's a really good one. You give Hoyer and Hawkins a lot of credit for restocking that pitching staff. And David, I don't know what you're worried about. All they are outgetters, you know that.
2: I know I'm not worried about necessarily their options. I just wonder how it's all going to fit together, because here's what I'm worried about. Javi Assad sitting in Des Moines when they need him in Chicago and being a guy that has earned the right to stay and being asked to leave.
0: You know what? You know the one guy that doesn't really, it doesn't show that he cares? It's Javier Assad, who's gone up and back to the minor leagues the last 2 years, has said nothing, comes back and gives you, what would you say, the most important start of his career yesterday for

0: He was up
1: from
0: there.
1: shutting down the Dodgers. I
0: Yeah.
1: mean, all he does is go out there, throw that heavy bowling ball sinker, and just pitch and give you what you need. I mean, that's the you look at Javier Assad, he's a professional pitcher. You look at Colin Ray, he's a professional pitcher. Do you think either one of them are happy about losing their starting spot in the rotation? No. Are they professional enough and selfless enough to be team players and understand their team is better for those additions? Yes. But the competitor, I guarantee you this, the competitor inside Ray and inside Javier Assad does not like the idea of being told you're going back to the bullpen. They'll do it. They'll do a good job of it. They'll root their team on. But those competitors hate the idea they're losing their spots.
0: Inside, they're booing Craig Counsell.
1: Exactly.
2: Bruce, I both sides of town, you saw position players brought in playing immediately. Was it any surprise that that the Cubs immediately start a guy and the White Sox start the two guys they picked up? And I thought that Brenton Doyle, his gold glove showed. I mean, he threw a guy out at second. Unfortunately, that was a guy who had two home runs in the game, so it wasn't that important. Threw out another guy at third. I mean, he just looks like he knows what he's doing a bit and has a good arm. And then that the catcher starting immediately, Joey Bart, was, I guess he's the new starter, right? He's the guy.
1: Well, he's a professional catcher, and not to impugn the other guys that have been behind there, but there's still, that they had to bring in a guy that could help catch, and you can't count on Thiel coming back at any particular point, and he's still in the mode of player development. And again, with Taylor coming in for the Cubs, he's a really good outfielder at three positions. Counsell and the coaching staff wanted a right-handed bat, to complement the other side. You certainly have had great production out of Conforto from the left side as a
2: Right.
1: right fielder and a DH. And Taylor is that for, a slumping Ian Happ, who is not able to hit very much at all from the right side. So it's not like Ian is benched. You saw even yesterday he was back into that game. When the other team goes more right-handed with the rest of the game, Ian will be back in there when a left-hander starts. But for now, you're going to see Taylor starting against a lot of left-handed pitchers.
0: Hey, Bruce, before I let you go, thanks for asking Ryan Zephyrjohn about why he was wearing red shoes. I appreciate that.
1: Yeah, no, I mean, one of my most important mentors asked me to do that, and I did. And I don't know if we got a straight answer
0: We
1: or not,
0: did.
1: did we?
0: He didn't. They didn't have
1: Hmm.
0: size 15s. He was comfortable
1: Oh,
0: in those shoes.
2: those are some
1: isn't that what I
2: big.
1: told you initially?
2: That's some. Those are some monster
1: I
2: feet.
1: said, yeah, they didn't have 15s. He said he'll look for some blues and grays.
0: That's great.
1: I'm sure the Nike guy will be there pretty soon. But he's going to be a really important piece to that bullpen. You saw him coming out of the pen yesterday, and he's pretty excited of being here. Guys, have a great day, okay?
0: Good
2: Thanks
0: stuff,
2: so
0: Bruce.
2: much, Bruce. We'll talk to you
1: Take care.
2: soon.
0: Standing
2: Can
0: O.
2: you believe that those are size 15?
0: That's what he said.
2: That's some dogs there. I
0: Yeah,
2: mean,
0: it's
2: that
0: a
2: was
0: big guy.
2: seriously.
0: It's a big guy. He throws some heat. He's got the sweeper going.
2: How big are the feet of the guy with the big feet?
0: I would be hesitant if I were him to change.
2: No, I'm saying Kyle Tucker. He's the guy with the
0: Oh,
2: big feet,
0: is he? Oh,
2: wasn't
0: yeah,
2: he
0: thanks to
2: last
0: Murph.
2: year?
0: I don't know. He was all hands and feet going after that fly ball in right field. I'm glad that he wasn't more graceful because
2: Did you boo?
0: I
2: Were
0: would have.
2: you tempted to cheer when you
0: If he'd have
2: saw?
0: caught it, I'd have booed him. I would have. But Zephyrjohn was really good, and if he won't be going today because of day game after a night game.
2: Right.
0: But I'd be really reluctant to change my shoes after that. I might go like full Dustin.
2: What about just
3: But
2: leave
3: nothing wrong with red. Red does go
0: superstitious.
3: red does go with the Cubs. They
2: What
3: have
2: about
3: red.
2: hold on to your socks? Isn't that more of a kind of things are going well, I'm not going to change my socks?
0: No, I mean, maybe he could be wearing socks underneath the stirrups or underneath the uniform. He wouldn't. Yeah.

0: never know. The red shoes kind of stand out.
1: I'm more of a shirts in, jocks tight, socks tall kind of guy.
2: Did you ever change your underwear? I mean, ever.
1: Once or twice.
2: No, I'm saying when you were on a roll.
1: We had to wear that girdle.
2: Yeah.
1: So a jock and a girdle.
2: I didn't mean that kind of roll.
1: Oh.
2: I'm saying some people like to wear their the same underclothes.
0: Yeah, it's repetition, superstition, whatever. 847, David, this is what the Dodgers have been doing for 4 years now. They'll figure it out. Is he referring to the number of starting pitchers?
2: Yes, that's what he's saying.
0: Okay.
2: He's saying that you're being concerned about something that is a positive.
0: Concern's overstated. It's a great problem to have. No, I'm just curious.
2: You didn't want to lose.
0: I don't want to lose Javi Saad. 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
7: Tackled at the 30. The clock is ticking. 2-1, and that's it. And the Seattle Seahawks have won Super Bowl 60 in pretty dominating fashion. 29-13, they win their second Vince Lombardi trophy in a win over the New England Patriots. And Mike McDonald, the Seahawks head coach, becomes the third youngest head coach to ever win a Super Bowl. And tonight, with the confetti flying, wins Super Bowl 60 here in Santa Clara.
8: Mully and Haw, 104-3. The Score. That wasn't that long ago. That team, not even favored to be the Super Bowl champion again.
9: No, they're not.
8: But that should inspire them
9: a
8: little bit.
9: And Mike McDonald loves people doubting the Seahawks, loves that chip on the shoulder that they brought to camp. And he loves facing the ability to repeat. And on HBO's Hard Knocks, which debuted last night, right, episode one, they had a nice clip which had a little bit of a Chicago reference for Mike McDonald.
10: Okay, so this guy right here, he's a pretty good coach. He's got a sweet stash. Phil Jackson, he took over after, MJ had already been there for several years, like kicking ass. He was scoring like 35 a game was his career average up to that point. Had the Bulls won anything in 91 yet?
11: Nope.
10: No, they couldn't get over, they couldn't kind of get over the Pistons. They couldn't get over the hump. Phil Jackson shows up. I'm trying to get these guys to be convinced. Maybe we shouldn't just give the ball to one guy. Maybe we're trying to actually create this like flow state of basketball where everyone is kind of involved all the time. So what happens? 91, they win the championship. They start to figure it out. Then they win again. 92, 93, they win. We all know what happens to MJ. They come back and they win another three-peat, three in a row. MJ was MJ, right? There's another level to where he was able to take his game because he bought into this idea of team basketball. So why do I tell you that story? Like, in the NFL, guys, I really believe this, that the secret sauce of the NFL is connection. What if everybody was on the same page, going in the same direction, playing off one another, building each other up, not caring who gets the credit, and just going? And where could that take us? What if we could get the whole building involved and just creating this vision of who we want to become all the time? This is how we know when we go into games that we have the competitive advantage, because we have this in our corner. All right. And this is the time of year to make it come to life.
8: So there you go. That is a young coach claiming the lesson of Michael Jordan is team play. It's not that one guy could nonetheless take over a game at crucial moments whenever he wanted to, especially in the fourth quarter. It's the whole team aspect of it.
12: Yeah, I like that reference. I think that it was
9: interesting to hear Mike McDonald try to use that example. You don't expect him to go there, because how old must he have been during the 90s?
8: His
9: formative years as a sports fan. And he's trying to find ways to motivate his team as they begin the season after winning a Super Bowl, which often can be a tough year for complacency, a tough year for teams trying to repeat.
8: Isn't that kind of what we're seeing with the Dodgers trying to three-peat? Isn't complacency one of the real weapons that any team faces?
9: Yeah.
8: When trying to come back and win another championship?
9: You fight it. And over the course of a long baseball season, I think, yeah, you definitely fight it. Dave Roberts probably wouldn't acknowledge it, but that may be why they're in this kind of spin they're in right now, tailspin they're in right now. You know, Mike McDonald is one of those coaches that you respect his defensive game plans. You respect his organization.
8: No doubt.
9: You respect a lot of things about him. Not the most. I don't think he's an elite communicator.
8: That wasn't elite communication, in my opinion. That is, I'm not even sure. Who's their MJ then? Who is it that they're all?
9: You don't like to connect. You don't like the reference point.
8: I think the problem is that when you're talking about the game of basketball, you know, five-man game, one guy can completely dominate it. I think when you're talking about the NFL or you're talking about different sports, there are so – it's very difficult for one guy, maybe at the quarterback position, not the case in Seattle, to ultimately dominate the sport to a point – where you're able to win multiple titles. It's just a different sport. And you need, I think he's right about the teamwork needed to do that. But with basketball in particular, one man can dominate the game to a point. And Michael, I don't think that him not scoring 35 is what made him great. I covered the series against Phoenix where he was averaging like 40 points a game every
9: night. I found the
8: connection
9: a little unusual. Mike McDonald was born in 1987, so his boyhood would have been spent essentially living through, admiring. Maybe he was a fan of the Chicago Bulls of the 90s. It's an unusual reference or point to begin the season with if you're a defending champions. I'll grant you that. Interesting decision to go that way. His hope, I think, sounded like the special sauce in the NFL,
8: yes,
9: or the secret sauce is connection.
8: Yes.
9: And that may be a point that he could have found other ways to illustrate. But I agree with that. I think that when you see teams, the Seahawks last year weren't necessarily star-studded.
8: I would argue, right? David, that what we heard this morning in the pick six from Dennis Allen was more in line with how you win in the NFL and kind of is basically what Mike McDonald is trying to say without talking about a different sport.
9: Well, Mike McDonald is more known more as a schematic genius, if you will, or a tactician.
8: Tactician.
9: Than Dennis Allen is. I think Dennis Allen is known for his solid game plans, but I feel like he's a guy that, as we're learning a little bit more this year, perhaps more the ball coach.
8: But I thought I was more motivated by that than what we just listened
9: to. He is your football coach's football coach. And
11: I want to see 11 freaking dudes on the field competing their ass off.
9: Imagine if Mike McDonald had said that in front of, or had that tone in front of his team, rather than the very deliberate, considered, odd reference to the 90s dynasty of the Bulls. But
8: interesting that he chose to honor the Bulls, but odd for me, just in the context of the current NFL.
9: You know who else is playing a little bit of a cameo role in that Hard Knocks? I did not see the entire episode. I saw some clips of it. Thomas Hammack from NIU, the former head coach for the Huskies, is now the running backs coach for the Seattle Seahawks, and he was giving a little bit of a fiery speech in his running back room about how they're being doubted now that Kenneth Walker III is no longer there.
8: They're definitely being doubted for that. It's mm-hmm. definitely going to be an impactful loss for them without question, don't you think?
9: Yeah, I do think so. I do think it's going to be something they have to overcome. They're going to be a defensive-minded team trying to replace Kobe Bryant themselves. The Bears and Seahawks have that in common.
8: Oh,
9: both
8: man.
9: Trying to replace Kobe Bryant.
8: That's tough. That is really a difficult one.
9: That's the one thing you have in common with the Bears. Speaking of the Bears, Press Taylor spoke this morning, and he was a guy that might not fire you up like Dennis Allen. I don't think you want your offense necessarily to be fired up.
8: No, different sides of the ball, no question.
9: Different sides of the ball, different things. Xavier Thomas is a guy that I think is very interesting and is a guy on draft weekend we talked about being overdrafted, right? And a guy with speed to burn who's been very impressive. And I've been surprised at the reports about Xavier Thomas because I didn't necessarily think he might factor in. And Press Taylor was asked this morning about Xavier Thomas.
12: You know, I think just overall team speed, he adds to that element. That's the first thing you see when you see him. He's got great hands, which has been, you know, fun to watch him grow. He's like a lot of these young guys. Like, he can't get enough reps. He can't get enough time on task in the system. And we'll keep feeding him every single day. We'll keep adjusting. He's done a great job bouncing back every single day because he's like any rookie. Every day is not perfect. We're growing every single day, and we're excited to see, you know, the steps with him every day and where he is by the time camp ends.
8: It's interesting because I think he has the potential to bring to the offense the big element that apparently the Press Taylor points out that is most important to Ben Johnson as a head coach, and that is maybe more so than their team speed, their explosiveness on offense, maybe more so than any other element, that is what appeals most to Ben Johnson.
9: Yeah, I think so. But did you think that he was going to be in the mix this early? Did you think that he was going to be?
8: No, I didn't expect. I got to tell you, though, I liked the conversation where Big Z told us that they're getting a lot of kind of help from a guy who has been in the system before. And I think that when Khalif Raymond is able to help that running back room come together and be a, in himself, a guy, that helps with your explosiveness. And we know that means everything to the head coach.
12: I would tell you, I don't think Ben's ever mentioned the word efficiency. We talk about explosive. I mean, we were trying to attack a defense. I think there's a perception a lot of people are going to run the ball. We're going to stay efficient. We're going to control the clock. We are looking to attack a defense. We're looking to attack fronts, to expose space, to create run lanes, to create explosives. I mean, we don't look at the run game as a way to stay on track. We look at the run game as a way to attack defenses and really be explosive and continue to just put our foot on the gas the entire game.
13: Going back to what you said earlier about explosives versus efficiency, how does your quarterback fit that mentality that you guys are trying to execute?
12: I mean, obviously, he can attack every inch of the field. And that's a big part of it. He can buy time. He's very creative. He has a great sense of space in the pocket, extending downs. But, you know, you're not limited to, all right, this guy could potentially – We'll get creative with the concept. And, you know, I think there's been a time I've been some places where it's like, well, this guy could eventually outrun the quarterback's ability to get there. Well, I don't think we haven't found that to be the case yet with Caleb. Maybe we'll find something along the way or somebody that can get there. We obviously have tons of team speed, but I think just being able to access every inch of the field at any given time is a threat. And, you know, he could be potentially late or somebody could be wide near the sideline. He could still get the ball in there, which is impressive. And, it gives you the opportunity just, again, like I said, to attack the whole 53.
8: That is interesting because I think that what kind of fascinates you is when you talk about, you know, completing 70% of your passes, that's all about efficiency. When you talk about, you know, they haven't had a 4,000-yard pass, have they ever been efficient enough to do it? But when you're talking about explosive, that's pretty much, that's a definition of what happened a year ago. And we talked about the seven come from behind victories late in the game. That's because they could come up with explosive plays from a quarterback that could do that.
9: Well, they also have the weapons to now to count on that or to think that's going to happen. You look at their wide receiving core now. We talked about Xavier Thomas. You mentioned Khalif Raymond. We heard from Luther Burden yesterday. We talk about Roma Dunze all the time. Big season for him. Jahdae Walker is a guy that's had a pretty good camp. That's five.
8: Yeah.
9: Are they going to keep five receivers active on game day? Are the five receivers going to make the 53? Probably five. Is there a six that could sneak on the roster there? Didn't mention Scotty Miller there. Don't know who else is in the mix. He's a veteran in camp that could be an option for dependability, not very explosive, probably more efficient. Maybe he does have the speed, though, that still can get behind a defense.
8: You know, it's a great point because when I thought of Xavier Thomas and the fact that they had added him to this team via the draft and fairly high, let's be honest about it, I thought, well, his hopes of making the game day roster relied on his ability to produce on special teams. It didn't occur to me that he would be sort of a receiver first, if that's what we're talking about. Ditto Khalif Raymond, frankly. I thought of him as another guy that could help you on special teams, that could help you. But I wondered if they needed to add more on their wide receiving core. And it turns out, as you say, that they seem pretty pleased with five guys that are getting that are having a good camp and that look like they're able of creating those explosives.
9: Well, given the way they talk about Luther Burden III, and you heard him speak yesterday very optimistically, we know what they feel about Roma Dunze. And Khalif Raymond seems to be the guy that's been the MVP of camp offensively based on reports. Xavier Thomas is somebody they're making room for because of the way that he can take the top off the defense, an element that every offense wants or seeks. And then you throw in Jahdae Miller, you understand a little bit better each day why they felt like DJ Moore was expendable.
8: I totally agree with that. And then the other element of it is when we talk about Caleb, I thought it was really interesting yesterday that you heard from Devin Bush, and he said that Caleb is more explosive than he had considered him to be. And he was impressed. He tried to run him down and Caleb got a pass off instead. And he said that, that is a wonderful thing in part because they got Kyler Murray in the division and that is going to help the defense adjust to a quarterback they're going to have to play, because the guy that they're practicing against is the sort of multiple threat that you're going to face when you play the Vikings this year.
9: I think that is prescient. I think that also sounds like Devin Bush has made the decision for Kevin O'Connell, as Kyler Murray already won the battle. That tells you a lot, though, right there. They're sitting in Chicago not necessarily worrying or even thinking about ways that you can get better to combat J.J. McCarthy. They're seeing ways that their quarterback's helping them prepare for Kyler Murray, because I think the consensus around the league is if he's healthy, he's dangerous.
8: Yes.
9: And he's a guy that you do worry about how to game plan for and contain and all of those things, and he can wreck a game plan quicker and in many different ways.
8: Have you ever heard of Caleb being compared to Kyler Murray? I think that's also an element of it, because I think of him being more quarterback than guy that can create explosives by running away.
9: I think
8: last year, though,
9: we saw the escapability become a weapon in a way that we maybe didn't expect, because coming out, he compared himself, and we also did, to the Aaron Rodgers type.
8: Yes.
9: Somebody who maybe cleverly bought time, but not with athleticism as much as instinct. And I think what you saw last year was a combination of both.
8: All righty. We're gonna bring in, I believe we have Marshall and Mark Rohde. We'll bring them in next. It's Mully and Haw, 104.3 The Score.
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1: 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Want to thank them for their contribution. Thanks to Jacob Stutz. We miss him. And yet he's always with us. He does a great job of getting us twitching away every morning. And thanks to everyone for calling, texting, emailing.
2: Also, thank you for listening on this Wednesday.
1: It's a glorious Wednesday. And thanks to our executive producer, Mr. Dustin William Rhodes.
2: Are we talking to Tommy Hotovy on Thursday? Is that on the agenda? Do we know yet?
1: I knew that was coming back, didn't you, David?
2: I did know that was coming back.
1: So, Brandon. And yeah. Thank you, Brandon, for your great work, as always.
3: Cookie, earlier, I did try to squeeze out of him. Do you have the favorite cubby?
4: Mino can pick a favorite PCA. What? Did you hear something?
3: No.
4: Me never pick favorite PCA. No. No, not me. Nino. Me want to be fair to everyone, PCA.
1: That's the Cookie Monster was at the game in the booth. It was National Chocolate Chip
2: Cookie
1: Day.
2: Yes, it was.
1: Day.
2: Yeah. And the Cookie Monster sang the seventh inning stretch. Take me out to the ball game.
1: Yeah.
2: Me like that.
1: Could you do the voice? Could you
2: me like that.
1: Oh, there we go. Hey, Mark Grody, Grody's on! Grody's on!
5: Hey, I don't know how a character that speaks to children has gotten away with that kind of grammar.
2: I know.
5: All of these years.
2: Isn't that terrible?
6: He's a monster. Just be happy he can talk.
5: That's true. But why does this thing have to be poor grammar? Why? In the world in which we live, where grammar is a lost art, why does Cookie Monster have to perpetuate that?
2: Grammar is a lost art.
5: It really is. It really is. I've given up.
1: Marshall Harris! Marshall!
7: Me happy to work with Brody.
1: Me happy to work with.
6: When he sang the seventh inning stretch and hit you with the "Me don't care if me ever get back," I was like, "All right, that dude is."
2: I thought
6: on
2: that was
6: it.
2: Great.
6: It was awesome.
2: On brand and character.
6: It was awesome.
2: Yeah,
6: it was awesome.
2: And they've had more obscure seventh inning stretch singers.
6: Oh, sure. Think about Ozzy off the top.
2: No, I just
5: Ozzy Osbourne. Yeah, that was something. Mike Ditka, one of the greats of all time, who had literally ran up to the booth, which is a tough task, which all of us in this room have done at some point in time.
2: Mm-hmm.
5: Heart rate is up, and he starts singing the song, and he was pretty breathless. I guess would be the word, right, for Ditka.
2: Yeah, Cookie Monster picked a good day to be at Wrigley, though.
5: Yes, he did.
2: That was a marquee night, if
6: convincing
2: you will.
6: Win.
1: Very
2: it definitely
1: nice.
2: Was.
1: Very nice.
5: I mean,
6: another feather in the cap of the PCA MVP campaign, in my opinion.
2: I think so.
1: We had a discussion about that.
2: We said that.
1: This morning, although I still think it's a little early. He still has more work to do to pass Ohtani.
5: And you're not going to.
1: He's on the way, but he's... He's got more work.
5: I know he's not pitching, but you're not going to undo the pitching that he already did this year.
6: That's fine.
5: It doesn't get stricken from the record all of a sudden. So I'm with you, Molly. I think PCA still got a ways to go unless Shohei just goes into a slump like the Dodgers are in.
2: I'm striking it from the record. I'm wiping it from my memory.
5: Okay. That's good. I hope that the vote. Nice. You know the voters, right? You can probably get in the ears of some people. You're a powerful man, David Haw.
2: I don't know that I would try to sway an MVP vote.
6: I think if PCA doubles the non-pitching F war of Shohei, I think that's what you got to do.
2: That's the thing is you wonder at what point when you have this debate and it's in 30 days or 60 days or whatever, when does PCA's defense outweigh showed his pitching.
6: And that's what I say,
2: when you look at the comparison for the offensive numbers, PCA's offensive numbers are very comparable and maybe even a little better when you consider the stolen base aspect. Now, Shohei can't steal bases any longer because of his knee, but that would give PCA an edge because that's one more thing he can do. That's one more way he is valuable.
5: Here's another thing, too. The Dodgers just keep losing. Like, if they get to, like, a 9 or 10 game losing streak.
1: They may never win again.
5: They might not, Molly. I didn't want to say it, but there it is.
1: The Dodgers may
5: not win again, and the Cubs are winning the World Series.
1: Do you know why?
6: Oh.
1: Complacency.
5: Yeah, clearly.
8: They're just like, yeah, I'm not going to

0: The Olympics.
1: It's hard to win 3 years in a row. Any sport.
2: The whole team looks like they don't care, not just Kyle Tucker.
0: That's right.
1: Hey, he's out here at least providing some offense.
3: The way he
0: cares least, but I understand that sentiment. Yeah.
3: Do you think he was napping on the Bregman ball?
0: My gosh.
3: Where's there's a wall
2: there's
3: back there?
2: There's the wall.
3: There's a brick wall right
2: there. I don't
3: there.
2: Remember that wall from last year. That wall was there?
3: He did homer.
2: No wonder he was so glad to get out of town.
3: Because, yeah, seriously.
2: Why play right field there where you could get hurt?
3: I mean, it's true. It is. I honestly, that probably did factor in his decision that right field is a difficult place to navigate.
2: He certainly made it look hard last night.
3: Sure did.
2: Thank goodness for the Cubs he did, because that Bregman double was a double.
3: Even though
2: it might have been an out recorded in many right fielder's gloves.
3: Should have been caught.
0: What have ye today?
3: Well, gentlemen, yes, another convincing win for the Cubs over the Dodgers and the new guys in effect. We'll try to sort some of that out for you guys right at the top of the show. 10:25 on the Sox. Oh, it's just pitch tipping for Davis Martin. That's all it is. We will delve into that and the night that was the White Sox. I'm sorry, Molly. I know you don't want to hear it. I got you. 10:45, the biggest winner in the Darnell Wright signing. Big football hour at 11 o'clock. Mike Florio is in at 11. 11:25, we go to Halas Hall. We bring in Herb Howard. 5 on it at noon. We're out of here at 12:45 for the Cubs and Dodgers day game.
0: All right, guys, enjoy.
3: Hey, Tyler. Is Tyler back there? Tyler?
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10: I'm sure you've heard this.
9: Your man's need. 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
11: Yo, Zan, get your boy, dog.
10: Pete Crow Armstrong has thoughts about baseball, the history of baseball, and he was on a podcast with Kristen Cavallari, and she asked him about maybe an opinion that he had that he wanted to share with the world, and here's what we get.
12: What's an unpopular opinion that you have?
13: This is going to be crazy. Babe Ruth never existed is one that I love.
9: Oh, my God.
14: Really? He never existed.
13: Going down the rabbit hole with somebody about how Babe Ruth never existed. I was like, dude, that's awesome.
12: So you're going to double down right now?
13: Well, it's like we always talk about how like the game's evolving and people might as well have been like underhanding the ball to that guy.
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10: What I heard there was basically he played in a rec league against plumbers. If he did exist.
19: Oh, yeah.
10: So you're fully on board with this?
19: I mean, not that Babe Ruth existed. He was there, but he was playing against plumbers.
2: Nothing like a good crack about a plumber.
9: And that it was some pitcher, Saucedo, who was on a podcast who influenced young PCA into going down the rabbit hole.
19: Yeah, I don't know how he got there on the never existed thing, but Yeah, that's a crazy take.
11: Oh, what about conspiracy theories, though?
14: What? Oh, come on.
11: What the f*** about conspiracy theories, though?
20: Let me tell you something. What I love about you, this is what we call, you're a low heartbeat guy, which is perfect for baseball. The juxtaposition between you there, you two, like, he throws out a guy at the plate like you did. He's jumping around and dancing and we're pimping home runs like he did in St. Louis, which was absolutely sick, by the way. But you two should do a comedy show, I think.
19: We could not be more different on the baseball field.

0: Score along with Marshall Harris. I am Mark Rohde and Mars Hall. Listening back to Tyler Butterbaugh's Open, which was five buttes. It's always five buttes as far as I am concerned. We covered a lot yesterday with Ian Happ in our performance studio as we got the Wolf Down Wildfire, which was an absolute treat.
1: I just want to get Taylor Saucedo on the show now to talk about the Mariners all-star bullpenner. I want him on the record talking about Babe Ruth or the lack of Babe Ruth or the non-varying footage that we all seen in the black and white of Babe Ruth. Because come on, man. But I did love what Ian Happ said about the plumbers.
0: Hey, man, I'm a middle-aged man. And even to me, Babe Ruth just feels like folklore. I have never subscribed to the conspiracy theory that he didn't exist, but he doesn't come across as real. Now, I know, like, there's all the videos. There's the moving quickly, amped up millimeters of, hey, I'm Babe Ruth, and heads going back and forth and all that kind of stuff. I'm sure this is a great visual right now on Twitch, but not to the auditory listeners here right now. There is even the stories about Babe Ruth can't be confirmed, like the calling his own shot, which is actually BS. That never actually did happen.
1: I thought that they said that did happen.
0: No.
1: It happened in Chicago.
0: No, it didn't. It didn't.
1: Okay. See, that's why we need you here, conspiracy buster.
0: I am the conspiracy
1: Mark
0: buster.
1: Mark Rohde, can I tell you another conspiracy?
0: Yeah.
1: Tarek Skubal means that the Dodgers will automatically win the World Series. That I found that conspiracy was busted up last night.
0: Really?
1: Yeah.
0: Wow, man. I mean, Cubs beat the Dodgers last night 5-1. Skubal was pretty good, though.
1: Oh.
0: Like, I get it.
1: Okay.
0: I understand what you're saying.
1: But
0: like,
1: he's human, right? He gives up bombs to Dansby Swanson, right?
0: Yeah, that's true.
1: I'm sorry. Let me ask you a very simple question. It's a yes or no question. I don't want anything besides a yes or no.
0: Oh, man.
1: Did he get outpitched by the Cubs spot starter, swingman, could be in the minors at any point in time once the rotation is fully healthy, Javier Assad last night?
0: Yes, he did.
1: Okay.
0: Yes. I will
1: rest my case, Your Honor.
0: I don't know that I like the idea of, I think outpitched makes it sound like it was a landslide
1: my
0: between
1: man gave
0: the two.
1: Up one run.
0: Javier Assad was better than Tarek Skubal last night. I will give you that. Javier Assad, 5 2/3, one run, four hits, did give up a home run, 88 pitches along the way. Tarek Skubal, in his debut, with all the pressure and all the expectation and all that comes with the Dodgers, 6 innings, 2 runs, 4 hits, 6 strikeouts, 2 walks, did give up the home run to Swanee. Dansby Swanson sitting on that fastball. Talk about guessing right.
1: Three-hit day. What did you say, Ray?
0: Pretty good.
2: I have a converse question here.
1: Oh, okay.
2: Yes. Which pitcher faced the tougher lineup yesterday?
1: Ooh, I like that question. The answer is very simple. I would say that Tarek Skubal faced a better lineup because that Dodgers team is scuffling. The Red Sox have put them in a funk. 5 straight losses?
0: 5 straight.
1: And they look very human right now. Take advantage of it.
0: But yeah. I mean, the Cubs have a chance to sweep today. We've got a short show today. We'll be out here at 12:45. We think... It is a little bit, there is rain in the area. If we have to go bonus time here on Raheem Harris and Grody, or what we, you know, are contractually obligated to do on a daily basis,
1: we
0: will.
1: Behind you to your right. The sun is shining outside.
0: Oh, my God.
1: The sun is shining outside.
0: Wow. There's like a little glimpse on beautiful Michigan Avenue. I guess that would be Michigan and Randolph right there.
1: It's shining this way, too. I just knew you couldn't see it because of the shadows of the big buildings because, you know, we're in a city with an actual skyline.
0: Yeah.
1: Unlike Los Angeles.
0: They
1: got like 5 buildings in their downtown.
0: This is one
1: over.
0: Of the great architectural towns in the world.
1: Have you been on the boat tour? Can I interest you in a trip on the boat tour?
0: I haven't been on the boat tour. I feel like for somebody like me who's been in Chicago or Chicagoland his whole life, growing up in the western burbs, and I've been living in the city proper now for 24 years, I think for me it's an every 5 to 7 years go on the boat tour. So I'm about due for that.
1: See, I believe it's an every year thing for Chicago residents, and you should go every other year, day versus night.
0: Every other year. Okay.
1: Yeah. So every year, but every other year, you go day 1 year, and then you go nighttime the next year and day. And that varies it a little
0: bit. Interesting. I don't think I've ever done the architectural tour by night.
1: I have never done that. The lights are out here.
0: Have you been this year? Have you done your duty to do the arc? You've been here a long time now, man. There's some obligation for you.
1: I did it last year. I've not done it yet this year.
0: Okay.
1: But I haven't really left the house this year.
0: That's
1: as you
0: true.
1: Know.
0: You're sleepy.
1: Sleepy.
0: There's sleepy, and the Cubs might be getting sweepy today. That's what we are hoping for. Since Ray asked about who was the tougher lineup to go up

0: against last night, and we can get into some of the deets of the game if we want. But what is, to me, top of mind and most interesting is, other than the Cubs essentially dominating the Dodgers for two straight games, 10-5 in the Monday game, and then, yes, last night, 5-1, if you hadn't caught the final as of yet, is how is this all going to work for the Chicago Cubs with the new guys being implemented? With obviously, you have the two new pitchers. Still don't know when Kevin Gausman's going to go. Not sure when Clay Holmes is going to be ready to go. But we did see last night, ladies and gentlemen, in the eighth inning of the game, it is a 4-1 ball game. The Cubs are up, and that's important to note where the leverage is and what inning it is. There it was. Ryan Zephyrjohn, one of the Cubs' high leverage, funky delivery reliever, Ryan Zephyrjohn gets in a 1-2-3 eighth inning. And just to finish it out, it was interesting to see, there he was, Jacob Webb comes in for the ninth inning, a 1-2-3 game. But we're starting to see it, Marshall, what the Cubs are going to do. While I'm at it, that you also had in the lineup, you had Ian Happ not playing last night. Tyrone Taylor started the game, batted sixth. He played left field. Happ eventually finished the game in left field. As a matter of fact, caught the final out of the game. But Taylor 0-for-3 as we start to see Craig Counsell work with his new pieces.
1: And you really look now back at the deadline after what Craig Counsell had to say. And then obviously the first lineup he puts out with a lefty on the mound in Skubal. Tyrone Taylor's going to get the run against lefties. And Ian Happ, who is a switch hitter, who has struggled against left-handed pitching this season, batting right-handed, he's now in a platoon situation. And this signals two things for me. One, it signals that the Cubs identified an area in which they felt like they could get better at the deadline, and they went out and got a guy in Tyrone Taylor that can play the role of I smash against lefties, although he didn't do it last night, but it's Tarik Skubal. Two, this just feels like the end for Ian Happ. Win, lose, you know, eliminating the wild card or the ALD or the NLDS or the CS or the World Series. This feels like Ian Happ's last go around with the Cubs. And I may have felt that way before, but seeing Tyrone Taylor added to the roster, seeing Tyrone Taylor put into the lineup against lefties, and also hearing what Craig Counsell had to say, it leads me to believe that this is what the Cubs think about where Ian Happ is and how he can help them, only in a part-time role.
0: By the way, Eric Lauer, the starting pitcher for the Dodgers today, lefty. So we'll see if Craig Counsell continues to do what he said he was going to do. And here is Craig Counsell with Spiegel and Holmes yesterday discussing how he will utilize Ian Happ with the addition of outfielder Tyrone Taylor.
2: Yeah, I mean, Ian struggled against left-handed pitching. So, you know, I think with the addition of Tyrone, there's going to be some spots where, yeah, Ian is not going to play maybe the first half of a game. And I think that right now we got to get Ian going against left-handed pitching. He's still going to be in there against some of them, but we got to get him going. And this kind of gives us another alternative here.
0: Yeah, we'll see if he's in there against some of them. I guess if it goes well with Tyrone Taylor out there, and as you said, he was 0-for-3 yesterday, then I would imagine it might be more of an exact platoon from Kent Counsell. I wish I would have asked Ian Happ about it yesterday, but Counsell was after giving the official word on it, and I'll just be honest. It didn't feel like the time or place yesterday in that big room with Ian Happ and all of that. But when we have Ian Happ on next, which we will, certainly we will ask him about that and see how he feels about it. It's got to be very emotional for him. I mean, seriously, like you said, this is probably his last year here. He's no dummy. He knows that. He's probably been anticipating that since the beginning of the year. We asked him questions about that at the beginning of the year when he got off to that red hot start, and it was like, oh man, Ian Happ's in a contract year. He is here for real. But this is, as much as it's conflicting maybe for our show, because Ian Happ is a great and valued friend of this show. Cubs are doing what they have to do. It's a heartless world, and I support the move just because it seems like the right thing to do, considering what you said. Ian Happ has not been particularly effective in those scenarios.
1: And Ian Happ, longest tenured athlete in the city, right?
0: Yeah.
1: But
0: it's tough.
1: He's batting 158 against left-handed pitching.
0: That's it.

0: year. His OPS is 530 against left-handed pitching. Meanwhile, conversely, Tyron Taylor batting 290 against left-handed pitching. He's OPSing 865 against left-handed pitching. This is a baseball move that makes sense. And again, Ian's not getting quote-unquote benched. He's still going to play. Mm-hmm. He's just going to play against right-handed pitching.
1: And he is the defensive guy, too. Like, yeah. he caught the final out of the game last night, two games in a row, in which he has been put in the middle of the game. He has gotten at bats in the last 2 days, but my guess is he probably will not be in the starting lineup today. We will let you know when that comes out. One other thing here, as we begin to put the puzzle pieces together of the new boys that are on the Cubs, I thought that this was hilarious. Craig Counsell with Spiegel and Holmes yesterday discussing the reasoning to bring in starting pitcher Clay Holmes.
2: Was that a factor at all in the organization's desire for Clay, this knowledge that he's already obviously a good teammate and mentor?
3: No. We traded for him because he's a good pitcher.
4: No.
2: Okay. Good answer. Go. Whatever, Craig.
3: I mean, the other stuff is, I'm kind of joking with you.
2: I'll take it. No, that's good.
3: But
2: no,
3: like, you I know, we don't.
2: He's good. He's
3: I will
2: good.
3: Tell you, we don't trade for mentors. We trade for good players. You know what I mean? Like, but I mean, the yeah. other thing is the other thing is a plus, right? And that's important. And I know Ben and Clay are close for sure. They're good friends. They've been chopping it up already today, actually, at the lunch table. So I think it's always helpful to have. You want good people in your room for sure, and it's a factor in this thing. But you know, Clay's a good pitcher, and that's why we're excited to have him.
1: That's Craig Counsell on Spiegel and Holmes. First, I want to say like that the evolution of that relationship with Spiegel and Holmes has been excellent. Like those guys have been great in those interviews. They are they have been difficult interviews to do, I think, since Craig is here. But I thought yesterday just the playfulness of Craig with Matt and Lawrence was terrific. So I love the tone. Some people think it's uncomfortable. I thought it was excellent. That said, this is no time for mentorship. There's no time. I have often thought like that stuff is neat, like the peripheral stuff, the ancillary sort of things. But in my life, like, and I've been guilty of pushing that sort of agenda too. Look at this guy; people look up to him in the Bears locker room or whoever, leadership and all of that. I think it's oftentimes overstated in general, especially as we are in August. Man, there's no time for that kind of stuff.
0: The mentorship that was being referred to is that Clay Holmes helped Ben Brown get that third pitch together in the offseason. We saw the results before he went down with the stress reaction in his neck. And, you know, he's supposed to come back at some point this season, probably in a relief role. But, yes, the interactions between Matt Spiegel and Craig Counsell have evolved to a thing of beauty. It's a perfect level of uncomfortable, but you can't turn away. Like, it's going to be a train wreck, except for it's not a train wreck. And to hear Craig Counsell laughing on the air, that was a thing of beauty. It reminded me of one thing and one thing specifically. It's like when you go home and there's nothing to eat in the cupboard and you're like, oh, I'm so hungry. And it's like there's food there, but it's not necessarily the food that you want to eat in that moment. And then as you're lamenting this, mom shows up with, hey, can you help me unload the groceries? And you're like, oh, there's new food. That's Craig Counsell right now, because he's in a good mood because he's looking up and he doesn't have to run Ian Happ out there in left field against a lefty. He's got a new guy to do it. He's got new pitchers. He's got a Zephyr John. He's got a lot of new parts to play with, and he's got as much pitching as he's ever had as manager of the Chicago Cubs.
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1: See, we're getting more of that. So shout out to Spiegel and Holmes for the, again, the evolution of the Craig Counsell interview. And I suggest that people go and listen to that whole interview yesterday in the 2 o'clock hour on the Spiegel and Holmes show. Yeah, I imagine yesterday, Craig Counsell, when he put Zephyr John out there, he's like, Tommy, check this out. Check out the call I'm about to make. Give me Zephyr John.
0: No strikeouts, but he had a couple of sweepers that looked nasty.
1: Oh, man. 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It was a tough night for the White Sox. They get a skull thumping last night. They lose to Boston 14-2, and it was a rough one for Davis Martin, and there supposedly was a reason for it. We shall discuss next on Raheem Harrison Grody on The Score.
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3: 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I applaud the audacity of Red Sox general manager Craig Breslow going forward at the trade deadline, trading for Orioles catcher Adley Rutschman. Some will say that Breslow gave up too much to get Rutschman. I say the Red Sox have been awesome, and this is honoring his team's recent performance. I'm Nick Costos.
5: Rahimi Harrison Grody.
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7: We're going to have to change it up tomorrow. Tristan Peters on the ground, and that is going to do it. White Sox will lose the opener of this series against the Red Sox 14 to 2.
8: What happened?
28: Yeah.
8: I wish I knew what happened.
29: I'll tell you what happened. Rahimi Harrison Grody on 104.3 The Score. What had happened was the Red Sox batted around twice in the game last night. One, well, mostly off of Davis Martin. Give an assist to Eric Fetty, too. He gave up a bunch of runs as well. It was a rough one. Yeah, Boston 14, White Sox 2. Highlights courtesy of CSN. John Schriffen on the call. The Red Sox with six fast runs in the first inning of the game. And it was Caleb Durbin of Lake Forest, Illinois, hitting a grand slam off of Martin. But we have something. The alert should be going off. It happens intermittently throughout Major League Baseball seasons with every team. We've got a pitch tipping situation. Stop, drop, and roll, everybody. There's pitch tipping going on. It's got to be pitch tipping because nobody hits Davis Martin that hard in the first inning of a game. And except for the last game that he played in.
30: Whoa. Now, let's straighten out a couple things. Here's why when they said pitch tipping, I was like, that actually makes sense. Understand these two facts. Coming into last night's game, Davis Martin had given up seven home runs all season. That's tied with Dylan Cease for fewest home runs allowed by a qualifying pitcher in 2026. So he doesn't give up balls like that at that frequency. He gave up three home runs last night. In fact, he'd only given up one home run since June 16th.
29: What about the Yankees game where he gave up four runs in the first and Spencer Jones slapped a three-run homer off of him?
30: That's one home run.
29: But I'm saying
30: to see
29: that's
30: the back-to-back
29: home run
30: of it all.
29: Yeah.
30: To see the back-to-back of it all
29: it
30: is
29: was
30: a little
29: back-to-back
30: different. Seven of the first eight batters reached, and the other guy, he didn't strike out. So contact was being made. And so, like, when they said pitch tipping, I was like, that makes sense. But also, can you figure it out? Can you figure it out? Because it wasn't like the new, brand new catcher was going to be the one to figure it out. Joey Bart making his first start behind the plate. It took Kyle Teal, who's trying to come back from an injury, to figure out what was going on. And if you notice, Grody, after that first inning, things did settle down for Davis Martin. He looked more Davis Martin-like.
29: As it, often, happens for pitchers who have bat, like Matthew Boyd the other night, where he had a rough one.
30: But that was
29: one.
30: Just one home run.
29: But he gave up four runs. But Matthew Boyd my point is, I don't know if often is the right word to use. It happens. It does happen where starting pitchers have horrible first innings and all of a sudden they settle down. For whatever reason, the adjustments are made. There is a text that I want to read in conjunction to the Teal thing you just said. This is from Julie S. I don't understand why. If the Sox have Bove and Bannister, it took Kyle Teal to figure out Martin is tipping pitches. And Bannister is the pitching guru. He didn't watch the tape from the Yankees game?
30: Yeah, and it begs the question, how long has he been tipping pitches? That's like the first thing that I noticed.
8: Right.
30: But

0: the reason that I, again, feel like that was the biggest culprit in the loss. Now, don't get me wrong. They ran into a freaking buzzsaw. They can rename their team the Boston Buzzsaw for all I care. They had won 8 straight series, including a sweep of the Sox at the rate leading into this series. They've now won 90% of their last 27 games.
1: Right, 24-3.
0: 24 of their 27. Like, do you know how it is to win 90% of games for the course of a month? That's what the Boston Red Sox have done.
1: They're that team. They're like the Oakland A's back in the Billy Bean days in that one movie, Moneyball.
0: I'm not saying Davis Martin doesn't have things to work on. I'm just saying him trying to work through things while tipping pitches, that is a formula for disaster. Again, there was no swing and miss in that first inning. The only reason he got out of the inning is because he got, a double play? Like,
1: yeah.
0: That's what I'm saying. It's not like he was getting the ball by anyone. Everybody knew what was coming and was reacting accordingly.
1: That double play was such a relief. It's like, let's just get out of here, man. And they did. Let's listen to White Sox manager Will Venable. He was asked last night if there is a growing concern with Davis Martin's struggles.
2: No, there's no growing concern. I think that clearly there's an adjustment. The time before, you know, it was more a mechanical thing. I think this time it was more of the tipping variety where, you know, I think he was giving some stuff away, cleaned it up, and then we saw him pitch effectively after that.
1: The tipping variety. I like that. And I don't dismiss the notion that that was going on. If professional managers and baseball players think that they are seeing it, I absolutely believe it, and an adjustment has to be made. It happens in Major League Baseball. Good on the Boston Red Sox to have picked up on that. That is a W for them. Let me offer this into the fray, though, as well with Davis Martin, because we often talk about, and we have exhaustively said this,
3: yes,
1: as it pertains to the Cubs this year, that eventually a player will progress to the back of their baseball card, that eventually they will be who they are. Is it possible that this is just who Davis Martin is? Davis Martin right now is 9-6 with a 4.13 ERA with a 1.31 whip, and he had a hell of a start to this season. Last year, 2025, in 25 starts last year, 7-10 with a 4.10 ERA. I'll go back further, and before I say it, I will give the disclaimer that I acknowledge that this isn't as fair because in 2024, he only had 10 starts, but 0-5 with a 4.32 ERA. 2022, 3-6 with a 4.83 ERA in 9 starts. It is possible that this is who Davis Martin is, which doesn't make him a bad pitcher by any means, but maybe he is regressing to the mean, regressing to the back of his baseball card.
0: It's hard for me to believe, as you say that. I understand the case that you're making, but when you look at the splits for this year specifically and look at what's happened the last couple of months, couple of stats I want to point out to you.
1: Yes.
0: The whip has been out of control June, July, August, 1.6 and then 1.5 and then 2.4 through the one start in August, obviously. The strikeout to walk ratio is where I'm like, yeah, I'm not buying this. Because in June and July and now August, that number's been under 2. So less than 2 strikeouts per walk. Whereas if you look at what he's done in his career as far as strikeouts to walk go, it's been over 2. In all years prior to this year.
4: In the career?
0: In his career. So I would submit that he's closer to his overall numbers this year. That is closer. But I think he has improved because the pitch mix has been better and he has had way more strikeouts. I don't think the swing and miss just evaporated. I think tipping pitches makes sense in terms of why is it that all of a sudden there is no swing and miss.
1: I'd prefer that that's the case. You know, let's see. We'll find out now. It is, you're right. We've given a lot of credit to the White Sox pitching infrastructure. So fix it if that's what it is, and then we'll see you next time.
0: I will submit this. Get that man an opener ASAP. Like, There's a certain level of stress, I think, and we've seen the Sox do it very successfully, that you can take away by giving him one of these elite relievers that you have in your elite bullpen, last I checked.
1: It's what they did with Noah Schultz last time out. Put Jordan Hicks in there.
0: It's what they've done basically all season with Eric Fetty, and he's pitched pretty well in that role.
1: Let's listen to what Davis Martin is saying about tipping his pitches.
3: I mean, I think we kind of looked at some of the comfortable swings they're taking, some of the adjustments we made thereafter. I feel like we kind of started getting a lot more weak contact, a lot more swing and miss. So, yeah, I definitely think there's something to it. So something we got to go look at in between starts and see if we can clean it up and go from there.
4: It was against the Yankees last week where you had the tough first inning, too. Is there any commonality between the two, or was it the tipping today more than any?
3: Yeah, I mean, we're going to go back and look and see how long what the tip is and how long we've been doing it. And if that's going to answer some questions, and you know, if it doesn't, like, yeah, we still got to get better. We still got to make some better pitches. But you know, it would explain some things. But regardless, the results are the results.
1: Yeah. So that's all they could say, right? I like hearing that. Go back, see where it started, see specifically what it is, and fix it. And usually, guys who tip pitches, it's usually very fixable.
0: It's super fixable, and so much so that Kyle Till told you what was wrong. Now just listen to Kyle Till, get together in a room, figure it out. I like this way of addressing it. It does make me ask myself, because the first question is, should they skip his next start? I don't think they can skip his next start. He's scheduled to pitch Sunday against the Guardians, and if it's not him, who are you throwing out there? I don't know if you saw Eric Fetty in relief, the guy that just got moved to the bullpen. There was no relief offered by Eric Fetty in that game.
1: No, 3 innings. He allowed 5 runs along the way, so it wasn't great. It was, but that is interesting, too, to see how the White Sox now are adjusting, or how they might use players now that they have added to their starting staff. Is that what it's going to be? I imagine somewhere along the line, Eric Fetty's going to get another start, probably, but it feels like he can be that versatile piece. Can he be an effective versatile piece? That is the question.
0: I also want to point out one other thing. He did give up the runs early, the grand slam, the back-to-back bombs. But the White Sox had plenty of opportunities to get back in this game. They were just putting men on base left and right, 1-for-9 with runners in scoring position at Fenway. Not going to get it done. You're going to need probably 6 or 7 runs, especially, I just want to point this out, perfect storm. The Red Sox are red hot. Nobody's hotter than them in baseball. I don't think anybody's been as hot as they've been in this stretch all season.
1: No doubt. They're really good, and there's another ball game today, and it's a hell of a pitching matchup. White Sox and Red Sox, Sean Burke against Sonny Gray. So we will see how that goes down. You know, we'll be all over that game tomorrow here on Raheemy Harrison Grody. Coming up next on the show, big money, all the money for Darnell Wright. The Bears' right tackle is locked in, 4 years, $116 million. We will discuss the Bears and the Bears' offensive line next on Raheemy Harrison Grody on The Score.
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31: 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The pitch. Swing and a miss. Strike three. Assad gets Hernandez to chase the slider off the outside. One away.
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42: I don't have a horn.
1: It's Ben Johnson, the Bears head coach, talking about his prize pupil at right tackle. It's Raheemi Harrison Grody on 104.3 The Score. Pupil is a weird word, isn't it?
0: You mean pupil as in student or pupil as in your eye?
1: Oh, yeah, that's right.
0: That's probably why it's weird, because it's got the
1: pupil,
0: the double meaning.
1: Just that sound, pupil. That's just it's a weird word. But you're not buying.
0: I'm following you. I'm just.
1: I don't think you are.
0: Where you're going with it.
1: You gave me a little look.
0: No.
1: Darnell Wright gets a 4-year, $116 million deal, and $93 million guaranteed. That is $29 million per year. The longest deal ever for a right tackle. Darnell Wright has done it. Ryan Poles has done it. And I would say, Marshall Harris, that of course, this is a win for the Bears on their offensive line. This is a win for Bears fans who probably will enjoy the stability at one of the most important positions on the field. But this is a win that Ryan Poles needed badly, badly needed a win like this. I mean, you could go back to, like, maybe this. Nah, I don't think it negates or erases the debate, because if people are still like, I wish the Bears would have taken Jalen Carter and not traded down from 9 with the Eagles and took Darnell Wright at 10. I gotcha. I'm here to hear that debate. We know how important that position is. We know that the Bears don't have a whole lot of great defensive linemen at this point.
0: What?
1: Yeah, I know. Jalen Carter of the 4-year, $152 million deal, $38 million per year. But that there is some confirmation for Ryan Poles there. Also, even relative to that draft class, where it's Darnell Wright, it's Jervon Dexter, it's Tyreek Stevenson, it's, all right, be careful now, ladies and gentlemen, Zach Pickens, it's Roschon Johnson, it's Tyler Scott, remember Tyler Scott, speedy wide receiver, it's Terrell Smith, still here, it's Travis Bell, it's Kendall Williamson. And you can make the argument that by the end of this year, Darnell Wright will be the last man standing from that draft. That is a W for Ryan Poles that he needed.
0: Well, based on the list of names you just read off, yeah, and what they have contributed, and yes, I do remember the potential of Tyler Scott. That's, I don't remember him, the player. I just remember the potential of Tyler Scott.
1: We all love Tyler Scott. We did.
0: So,
1: great guy.
0: So a couple of things here. It's a win for Darnell Wright, because that man just became the highest paid right tackle in football, because he was due up next. Now, we can get into this with Mike Florio in our next segment, who will join us from Pro Football Talk. And understanding that Laremy Tunsil's the only guy making more money at that position now that he signed that deal. And he's 24 years old. He's 49 games out of 51 games. I like that. I like that. The best ability is availability. A couple of things that stick out. Never been a Pro Bowler, but he's already second team all pro. And
1: which is better, by the way, to be second team all pro or to be named to the Pro Bowl?
0: Definitely second team all pro.
1: Yes.
0: Because that's a higher honor. First team being, of course, the best. But to say you're the second best at your position, I think that speaks volumes to where. And Ryan Poles needed this. Like, at first, when I first saw the news, I was like, oh, Ryan Poles is having his, like, PCA home run against the Cardinals moment. I was like, actually, he's not, though, because of all the other names you read off from that draft class. And it's hopefully the first in a long line of players that were drafted by the Bears that do end up being on this level of all pro.
1: Right. Let's keep it going.
0: But I don't know that that's going to be the case based on, let's say, the first two drafts that he had. And I do want to say this is important, because it's important to know that you have a bridge to the future for Caleb Williams and some type of order of protection for him. And my only question after this is he going to be on the right side for the length of this extension?
1: Mm.
0: Or is he going to move to the left side?
1: I think they're done with that potential. Like, that's something that's been whispered about since he was here.
0: But did you see him on the left side ever?
1: No.
0: Like, in practice, I'm saying. Like, did you see him last year in training camp when there was, like you said, whispers, not a, hey, we're going to try him out there. It was just like, he's our right tackle. Don't you at some point have to look into it a little deeper? Not this season, but I'm saying, let's say Braxton Jones is a 1-year guy and you still got a whole bunch of guys that you don't know about over there fighting for the left tackle spot. And it is a laundry list of people over there fighting for the left spot, whether Ozzie Trapillo comes back or not.
1: Yeah.
0: I just think that that is still a viable option in my mind for someone you're paying that much money to.
1: I mean, I think it's more of the nuclear option at this point, and you just brought up the key name right there. The Bears idea is, I know it's easy to forget about, it's Zappillo, Ozzie Trapillo. It is difficult, it is easy to forget about him because he's not there. The Bears plan is, and talking to people at Hallis Hall, it is to have Trapillo be your starting left tackle beginning next year. Unless
2: it's a pillow.
1: Thank you. Unless there is some sort of revelation from like a Jedrick Wills, because I think it's probably going to be Braxton Jones, but you know what you're going to get out of Braxton Jones. That's a steady player, but you invested heavily in Ozzie Trapillo. The idea is to have him be that. So I think at this point, especially from whence Ben Johnson comes in his Detroit days and having the right tackle in Penei Sewell.
0: When you say they invested heavily, are you talking about the draft capital spent on him?
1: Yes.
0: Okay.
1: Yeah.
0: I know some other players who they spent some draft capital on and quote unquote invested in that did not work out.
1: Hey man, if you got to eat it, you got to eat it, but you got to try it, right?
0: Are they eating Karan Amagaji, by the way?
1: That's a great question right there.
0: But you see, like,
1: that's a third rounder. Absolutely. I mean,
0: your third rounders are supposed to be contributors on your football team.
1: 100%. Did I not just mention Zach Pickens? Wasn't Zach Pickens a third rounder?
0: Yeah,
1: was he a third rounder or a fourth rounder? I'm pretty sure that that's the case. But yeah, I hear what you're saying, because he probably would be capable of being a starting left tackle. And if you got to do it, you got to do it just the way they did with Joe Tooney against the Rams. They felt like they had to do it, so they did it. In comes Jordan McFadden to play on the inside. They'll do it if they have to, but that just wouldn't be ideal, I guess, is what I'm saying.
0: And we'll see how it plays out. And I wasn't saying Darnell Wright this year become the left tackle. That's not what I'm saying.
1: No, I know.
0: I'm just saying over the life of the extension, depending on what happens, do you give another look at it?
1: Yeah, I guess it really, like, I'm glad you brought this up, because it really comes down to Trapillo, right? And what we saw from him last year was better than I thought we would see from him last year, considering his offseason program. That Trapillo looks like he could play the position, and they have pretty good coaching in that room. So we shall see. But it is interesting to look at that 2023 draft class. And I, like I said yesterday,
0: be disgusted.
1: I can't be. I mean, Jervon Dexter has been fine. Maybe Jervon Dexter is back on a short-term deal, depending on what it looks like for him in the open market. Who knows? Dexter could have a breakout year this year. I just can't see Tyreek Stevenson being back. You can't talk about a guy who has lacked focus and coaches being transparent about that and then expect him to come back. And that's it. Like, Roshan ain't coming back, and the rest of the guys are gone already. So that's the way it works. But you got one big win out of it, right? One big win, I guess, is sometimes the way it works in a draft class.
0: I'm banking on the 2024 draft class being much more consequential than the 2023 draft class, because it already is, but like even more so with guys like Austin Booker and, I guess, Torrey Taylor.
1: But he's a punter.
0: But the middle guys, Rome Odunze, Karan Amagaji, I got questions.
1: Questions that are worth asking for sure. We have questions for Mike Florio of Pro Football Talk. We'll ask him about Darnell Wright and what it means and who's got next, and we'll go round the NFL with Mr. Florio next on Raheemi Harrison Grody on 104.3 The Score.
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4: I want to keep talking Legos.
1: Yes, sir. You know the name. You know the voice. Mike Florio. Follow him on X right now if you would like, at Pro Football Talk. Yep, he is the creator and editor-in-chief at Pro Football Talk. And this is the time of year where we all say, there's a football game.

0: game tomorrow. It's that Hall of Fame game. I feel like it sneaks up on us every single year because it's just so darn early. It's Carolina and Arizona, and I'll be damned if Mike Florio isn't coming at us from Canton, Ohio right now. Are you ready for some football, Florio?
1: Oh, I am ready. We just had a two-hour meeting with the Football Night in America crew going over the pregame show tomorrow night. First official sit-down with Mike Tomlin in the building. He's going to be spectacular. It's going to be a fun year, and we get it started tomorrow night.
0: That is interesting, the Mike Tomlin part of this. It's been a while since I thought about the fact that Mike Tomlin isn't a head coach and that he is a broadcaster. Do you think that, and I know this is the difficult trick for all coaches who earn their first year broadcasting, do you think he'll be able to have that skill of just being himself, being the Mike Tomlin that has sort of charmed us in his own Mike Tomlin way for over a decade?
1: That's the only Mike Tomlin we've ever known. It's the only Mike Tomlin we've ever seen. I know that with some coaches who get into broadcasting, there's a concern about saying things that could maybe burn bridges to one of the 32 teams. Because really, there's not many branches in this industry that is the NFL. I don't think he's going to care about that. I'm not sure he's ever going to want to come back, but he seems to be the last guy who would worry about something he says now potentially complicating a move in the future. He's going to be good. He's going to be himself, and he's going to be fun to listen to. It's riveting to just sit in the room and hear him talk on any topic that comes up.
2: Mike, I know everybody's kind of gearing up. Panthers-Cardinals, not the sexiest matchup in my opinion, but it doesn't really matter because it is the Hall of Fame game.
0: But Bears do open up against Carolina. So
2: yeah, but we're not going to see the real guys. you already know how this is going to go.
0: You're right.
2: Mike, will this be different for you with Mike Tomlin as the guy? Like, because I think people are going to be so curious about what he's like as an analyst. And I feel like because he's not on games, he's not going to get as much run, maybe. I know the pregame show is a bigger forum, but during the game, I guess you get more out of him. It's kind of the argument we were making with why don't they have Tom Brady in studio as opposed to on the games?
1: Well, you get more, but you get it in small chunks, and it's reacting to what's just happened. You don't get many opportunities for the coach to just talk for more than 20 seconds at a time. And given the changes that NBC made to the pregame show this year, you've got Mike Tomlin, Jason Garrett, Devin McCourty, and that's it, along with Maria Taylor. So there's going to be more time for the core analysts to talk about whatever it is that we decide ends up being I'm a very tangential part of it, but collectively we come up with what the show needs to cover that day, and he'll have opportunities to speak his truth through his prism and through his experiences. And I think it's got the potential just from being around him for a little bit in May, being around him some last week. We got together in New York in Connecticut for a few hours. And then last night we had dinner. I mean, he's got a lot of experiences that are going to be distilled one week at a time for as long as he does this. And he's got a lot of good observations and a lot of good thoughts about football in general and the specific teams, coaches, and players in it.
0: And Mike, we got a lot of things we want to get to with you, including Darnell Wright, but just one more question on the Hall of Fame game, Carolina and Arizona. You get the two Hall of Famers going in, representing each of those teams, the great Larry Fitzgerald, and then the longtime linebacker with Carolina, Luke Kuechly. Your thoughts on those two and how well-deserved it is or maybe is not in the case for these guys?
1: We were talking about the class generally, and when you look at each of the guys, no one who's going in this time around was just this incredible physical specimen that could just show up and dominate. They put in the work, each one of these guys. They put in the work, they put in the time, they put in the effort, they walked the journey every step of the way, and they had the commitment necessary to become the absolute best in their eras. And really, that's what the Hall of Fame is. It's the best of the best in the given eras of football that unfold one year, one decade at a time. So I think everybody who's in this year deserved to get in. I think the one cloud that's going to hover over the entire weekend is the fact that Bill Belichick didn't get in. And you don't want to take anything away from the guys who did get in, but it is still beyond ridiculous that the greatest coach of all time in the NFL, arguably one of the great coaches of all time in any sport, greatest game day coach in any sport, 6 Super Bowl wins and all of his other accomplishments, didn't get in because of a screwed up process that resulted in a vote that should have been thrown out by the Hall, and they should have done it over again.
2: Wow. Strong words there from Mike Florio, who joins us. He is the creator and editor-in-chief of Pro Football Talk. He is coming to us live from Canton, site of the Hall of Fame game. Mike, this is the time where deals get done, extensions get done. The Bears just had one get done. Right tackle, Darnell Wright getting the highest paid contract, making him the highest paid right tackle. What are your thoughts on that? Is this pretty much just standard business operation? Next guy up gets the biggest deal until the next guy comes, and then he gets
1: four. But yeah, that's how it goes. And every time free agency rolls around in March and you have name guys who are available to be signed by anyone, I always say,

0: sensible for a team that knows a guy to pay the guy. So this is what you do. You know, you draft and you develop and you reward the best players. And that always becomes a motivator for the young players who see that the player who's done what needs to be done gets the reward he deserves. And then that becomes the carrot for them to do everything that's asked of them moving forward.
1: There was a dream scenario put out there. I don't remember what outlet it was, and I'm sure other cities' teams have done this too, trying to link Bijan Robinson, the Atlanta running back, with teams like the Bears. And people saying, oh man, you put Bijan Robinson on the Bears with those receivers and that quarterback and that offensive line, that's something. But dreams have been dashed. Bijan Robinson, 3 years and $75 million. Any surprises in anything that happened in Atlanta and with Bijan Robinson?
0: The big picture surprise here is the running back market relative to other markets, specifically receiver. That's the easiest apple-to-apples comparison because running backs do a lot of catching passes and running with the ball after they catch the ball or running down the field and making the catches. And when you look at just the Zay Flowers deal from yesterday, $35 million per year, new money average, and you look at Bijan Robinson at $22.25 million base new money average, what's wrong with this picture? These guys like Bijan Robinson and Jahmyr Gibbs have so much more of an impact on the offense, but the market is the market. And this running back market has not developed the way the receiver market has for a variety of reasons. But if you could, and the total deal for Bijan Robinson is 5 years, $16.36 million per year. That's the total deal when you factor in the 2 years he had left. If a team could get Bijan Robinson for the next 5 years at $16.36 million per year, they would run to sign it, and they'd run away with a ski mask. So this is a steal for the Atlanta Falcons, and people think that it just means Gibbs is going to fall in line and do a deal that's identical, if not maybe a little bit better than Robinson's deal. Gibbs may be looking at this saying, sorry, I'm not doing that. I am worth more than this, you know, trumped up new money APY. I'm worth more. I'm worth as much as a great receiver, and I'm going to wait to get, even if it's not going to be 35 or 40 million, you know, he may want 25, 27 million, and you could make the argument that Jahmyr Gibbs is worth it, especially to the Lions at a time when they need a big year and they've reconfigured their offense to make him the centerpiece.
2: Mike, I'm curious as to your thoughts on what's going on right now when we talk about Vita Vea and he's hurt, but he also wants a trade, and there's teams that could use the services of a guy like Vita Vea, the defensive tackle in Tampa. Is this kind of a stalemate at this point? What are we looking at here for the future of Vita Vea?
0: Well, Michael Parsons was injured this time last year, and he continued to be injured until he got traded to the Packers, and he got the contract he wanted, and then he went and played and practiced. The hold-in has become the replacement to the holdout because the latest CBA makes it so much more expensive and just difficult for a player to stay away from the team until he gets what he wants. So players show up and they don't practice until they get their contracts. And fans need to understand that even though you'd like to see the guy practicing, and I know that you'll hear some in media who will applaud those who choose to practice while they're trying to get new contracts, which kind of implicitly chastises those who don't. For those guys who are trying to get new contracts and they're practicing, you blow out an Achilles tendon, that last offer the team made is gone forever. And so you're putting something at risk. So Vea is maintaining his leverage. He's keeping himself healthy. And we'll see if they can work something out. But, you know, we saw it go all through August of last year. And then, boom, the Cowboys do a trade. You know, look at what the Giants did. And this happened in the offseason. Dexter Lawrence said, I want to be traded. He didn't like his contract. And the Giants said, well, you know, we got two choices here. We can get value for this player and move on, or we can keep a guy around that isn't happy. Is that really good for us in the short term or the long term? So that's a decision the Buccaneers are going to have to make if they don't work out a deal that makes Vita Vea happy.
1: It's Raheem Harrison Grody. We're talking to Mike Florio of Pro Football Talk. He's in Canton, Ohio, getting ready for the NBC broadcast tomorrow night, man. Carolina and Arizona. Yes, sir. There is football. One signing that I absolutely love, Mike, is Jadeveon Clowney going back to Houston, the team that once upon a time drafted him number one overall, added to Will Anderson and Danielle Hunter, amongst others. How do you like that move? Because I love it.
0: Oh, I think it's awesome. And the Texans already had the best defense in football.
1: Yeah.
0: And the suffocating defenses, the defenses that can propel a team to a championship, they

0: have a rotation of pass rushers that will systematically over the course of a game completely exhaust the offensive line, because the offensive line, you know, they have a swing guy that comes in, but they don't have eight guys that are rotating in and out. A great pass rush with great depth and a great rotation, you'll have fresh guys all the time. So even though Clowney's no longer going to be a starter, he's still look, his sack numbers have never been spectacular, but this is something that Chris Sims pointed out to me years ago, and it's absolutely accurate when you watch Jadeveon Clowney. It's not what he does when he gets to the quarterback and the quarterback has the ball. It's the disruption all the time that makes it easier for everyone else to do what they're supposed to do. He blows up the play, and he's still got gas in the tank. And it's a great story for him to go back to Houston and try to cap his career with a Super Bowl win. They just need the offense to carry their load. They could have won it all last year, but the offense wasn't able to do enough in the playoffs. They didn't do enough, but they still somehow won 30-6 against Pittsburgh. And then we all know what happened when they went to New England. It was abysmal on the offensive side of the ball. And if they can just be a little bit better on offense, that defense is good enough to carry them all the way to the Super Bowl.
1: Mike Florio, it would not be a segment on Raheemy Harrison Grody with you if we didn't bring up your boy Aaron Rodgers, yes, and the Steelers.
2: Yes.
1: And this news that he spoke with Mike Silver, that he was ill before the January playoff loss, and that explains why he didn't make it to the ceiling of the Super Bowl that I had predicted for him. This could have some serious financial ramifications, because last I checked, gambling and the NFL are hand in hand these days, and you're supposed to make people understand that, hey, our guy isn't at full strength.
0: It's amazing how that part of it just kind of gets glossed over once weeks and months have passed. But the Steelers haven't even played a game since then. And the NFL has gone back and fined teams retroactively. When Brett Favre went from the Jets to the Vikings, and this was back in 2009, he was making excuses for why it all fell apart for the Jets late in the 2008 season. He was talking about his partially torn biceps tendon. And there was no record of any disclosure by the Jets for multiple weeks of an arm injury for Brett Favre, and they went back and they fined everybody. So I think the Steelers are going to hear from the league. The league had no comment on it, but you cannot allow inside information to exist and to fester in today's world, because I guarantee you someone who shouldn't have known that Aaron Rodgers was sick knew that Aaron Rodgers was sick. And once that genie's out of the bottle and people start making wagers, whether it's the unders on his props or betting on the Texans to win the game, to cover the spread, et cetera, you have access to the information that Aaron Rodgers was so ill they sent him home from the team hotel. If that information exists and it's not shared, it's beyond a competitive thing. It's an integrity thing as it relates to wagering. And the NFL needs to slam the door on it. I'm stunned it happened last year, because remember there was a controversy with the Ravens over how they listed him in practice. It was before the Bears game, wasn't
1: right.
0: it?
1: Right, yes.
0: Yeah, and so they need to really be vigilant about it, because the NFL is one scandal away from Congress raining hell down on the entire operation. The league's been very lucky so far relative to the other sports. And so they need, when something like this happens, they need to move swiftly. They need to move decisively. They shouldn't be saying no comment. They should be saying this is not acceptable. We cannot have this kind of secret information that people could obtain and misuse for gambling purposes.
1: And one follow-up on the Aaron Rodgers thing. He recently was out here talking on Pat McAfee's show and saying a lot of stuff. And I couldn't even keep up with the truth versus the lies versus where did you get that from? Is there a chance he's going to go back to Pat McAfee's show and start doing this all over again?
0: I suspect last year when he went to the Steelers, Mike Tomlin asked him very politely to not do McAfee's show on Tuesdays. Because remember last year he just stopped doing it.
1: Right.
0: And nobody ever said why.
1: Mm-hmm.
0: Nobody, I don't think it was ever even a thing. They just moved on Tuesdays and there was no more Aaron Rodgers. And Tomlin dealt with it when Ben Roethlisberger was there. He would go on 93.7 The Fan in Pittsburgh every week, and he would create extra work for the coach. That's what it comes down to. When you do stuff like that, when you say things that require statements and you got to answer questions at press conferences, you're making extra work for a guy who's already really busy. And it could be that Rodgers was willing to give Tomlin that grace, and he's not willing to do it for Mike McCarthy. He's willing to make extra work for Mike McCarthy because he already has. And we'll see if he shows up every Tuesday going forward. I mean, he took a flamethrower to ESPN on ESPN.
1: Sure did.

0: I think that alone is going to make him inclined to go back every Tuesday on to ESPN, because it's every time he shows up, it's a message to the world. I can basically say whatever I want, and there's no ramification.
1: That's hilarious, man. Always got to have some good Aaron Rodgers talk right here. Last thing that I have for you, Mike, I assume that you heard that or saw what Liam Cohen, the Jacksonville Jaguars coach, was saying, lamenting essentially the lack of attention that the Jaguars get relative to maybe Caleb Williams and the Bears and all of that. It got me thinking, though, what a good era we are in for young, feisty, hungry coaches in the league, with Ben Johnson and Sean McVay and Kevin O'Connell and multiple LaFleurs, a Mike McDonald, a Joe Brady, Shane Steichen. It feels like we're in a pretty interesting era of coaches right now, doesn't it?
0: Well, and there's a ton of pressure on all of them. When there's a 33% turnover in your industry in 1 year, you'd better win, and you'd better win quickly. And for Liam Cohen, look, at the core, this is a perfect motivational tool, because on one hand, you don't have to worry about your players' heads getting big because nobody's talking about how great they are, and you can use that perceived lack of respect to piss them off. I think the worst position you can be in is a team like the Rams, where everybody just expects you to win the Super Bowl. How do you motivate those guys?
1: Yeah.
0: And, what Ben Johnson said, we're the number one candidate for regression. That's not going to motivate your locker room when you go in and say that. So, when you emerge from the pack as a team that people expect to be good, it creates more of a challenge for the coach to press buttons. For Liam Cohen, it's going to be very easy to press his players' buttons. Now, the reality is, why don't we talk about the Jaguars more? They lost at home in the playoffs. The Bears won that epic Saturday night game against the Packers. So, when you get to the divisional round and you almost beat the Rams, yeah, you're going to be viewed the next year as a team that is good. When you lose at home in the wild card round after winning 13 regular season games, people are going to forget about you quickly.
1: Mike, looking forward to watching the broadcast tomorrow. I'll be glued to it because I need it. It's Carolina and Arizona. Thank you, sir. Be well.
2: Thanks, Mike.
0: Thanks, yes.
1: Yep, got a little bit of breaking news for you guys.
2: Breaking news?
1: On the Score, sponsored by IDOT. At some point in the day, everyone is a pedestrian. Slow down and give them space. Share the road. It's not a game. Kevin Gausman will debut on Friday for the Chicago Cubs. Clay Holmes, the mentor, will debut on Saturday for the Cubs. And also, according to Jesse Rogers of ESPN, PCA gets a day off of his feet today. He will be DHing, so I am sorry to the guys out there in the bleachers. You will not get to honor and worship PCA today.
2: Also, that's a chain reaction. Tyrone Taylor will be playing center field.
1: Mm.
2: And Ian Happ will be back in the starting lineup against the lefty Eric Lauer. Mm. He will play left field as well. We'll get you that lineup.
1: Guess Craig was being earnest when he said that he will still play against some lefties. So there it is. I love the figuring out of these new Chicago Cubs. Coming up next, Bears. Let's go to Hallis Hall. Let's go to the North Shore. And we'll bring in Herb Howard to get a Bears report next on Raheem Harrison Grody on the Score.
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23: Herb joins us in studio right now, and Marshall, he smells great, and that to me, that is bonus points.
24: Herb immediately showed he was going to be somebody asking meaningful questions. He's going to ask a question that
0: everyone else in the room is going to want to know the answer to.
2: What then?

0: happens that they can't get out and get smacked before?
1: It's a great question.
2: Tell him I shower, girlie. Tell him.
3: Okay, well, yeah. Smells nice. Right. Get a toke of this guy. He smells great. I'm telling you.
4: Well, thank you so much, Herb, for joining us. This has been a lot of fun.
2: It's always fun with you guys. You are absolutely amazing. I listen to you guys when you don't invite me, so it's really, really cool.
3: He smells of Irish spring. As we welcome you back into Raheemy Harrison Grody. Maybe Dial? Are you more of a Dial guy?
5: He knows that he's not only always invited, we will find out what his routine is with soap to colognes and have something available to him when he comes in studio Friday.
3: He's live at Hallis Hall right now. Herb Howard, what is your preferred bar or bottle of soap?
6: Hey, this is radio, man. No free promo. Tell somebody to cut a check, and I'll tell him what soap I wear.
3: Wow, he must have just taken one of those Odyssey tests right there. I don't know,
5: good.
3: Man.
5: That's pretty good.
3: Good on you, Herb. What's going on out there, man? What are you seeing on the field? No pads today, right? The pads came off?
6: Yeah, a little bit of a dry day, to be honest with you, on the practice field. Pretty much a glorified walkthrough, if you will. Just helmets on today. No shoulder pads, no shells. So guys just got a lot of mental reps in. Like I said, it was a little bit of a walkthrough pace. I'm sure the team got something out of it in terms of getting the mental reps and understanding and seeing things. But not a whole lot of action out there on the field. I don't know how entertaining it was for fans. It was another open practice today. But I think the Bears were just kind of getting some mental work in. And plus, they had the first, let them recover a little bit. They'll be back in pads tomorrow. But today, honestly, not a ton of action out on the field.
5: Well, there's action at the podium, though, right? Because people were talking. Yeah. And people I've been waiting to hear from, especially that dude that's got the new money, right?
6: New money. Darnell Wright, man, obviously gets the big contract extension, becomes the highest paid right tackle ever. I think he deserves that. And it was validation not only for him, but it was also a validation for Ryan Poles, which we're going to get into that a little bit later because he had a great interaction with our own Chris Emma that I thought was really, really good. But I think the whole day kind of led itself to Darnell Wright and the Bears running game because first thing this morning we talked to offensive coordinator Press Taylor. And in talking to Coach Taylor, he talked about the running game. I think it was Patrick Finley who asked him about using the running game and it being efficient. And he says efficient is not a word we use around here.
7: I would tell you, I don't think Ben's ever mentioned the word efficiency. We talk about explosive. I mean, we are trying to attack a defense. I think there's a perception a lot of people are going to run the ball. We're going to stay efficient. We're going to control the clock. We are looking to attack a defense. We're looking to attack fronts, to expose space, to create run lanes, to create explosives. I mean, we don't look at the run game as a way to stay on track. We look at the run game as a way to attack defenses and really be explosive and continue to just put our foot on the gas the entire game.
3: Okay. Love that concept. It's not just a way to add to the long drives, which Ben Johnson did last year. Everything's got to be explosive with Ben Johnson, and I love it, Herb.
5: It sounds like he's in line with what Caleb Williams was talking about more big plays this year.
6: Yeah, it tracks with everything that you hear from Ben Johnson. You have a conversation with him, you know he's absolutely trying to annihilate the opponent. He's talking about trying to go find those, trained killers in terms of the players that they want. And so it just tracks with everything that they do. They want to create big plays. They want to attack defenses. They want to constantly apply pressure, even in the running game. They're not just running it to do so. They're not just running it to break tendency. They're running it with the intention of creating explosive plays in the running game. We heard that from DeAndre Swift yesterday, talking about his intention for this season is to have more explosive plays in the running game. And I think you have to be very, very intentional about that in terms of the personnel packages, the formations, the plays that you call, when you call them, and how you implement those things. And so it made a ton of sense, that Coach Taylor said, no, we're not talking about running just to be efficient. We're talking about running to create explosive, game-changing plays.
3: Do you think, Herb, that we know it's the intention of Ben Johnson to crush the souls of defenses? Yeah. He made that very clear, and then that trickles down to Press Taylor and whoever else needs to know it. But do you believe it is in their minds, too, that we're not sure how good this defense is going to be, and again, the offense is going to have to lead the way for this team if the Bears are to win games and get back to the playoffs like they were last year?
6: Well, that's a legit question, Grody, but no, I don't think – I think they could be the 85 Bears defense, and Coach Johnson, his mentality would be the same. Now we can beat you 100-0. Yeah. You know what I mean? if we got to beat you 100-99, that's fine, but we I don't think his mentality would change no matter what the defense was. And so that's just his mentality. They want to be the hunters. We can continue to hear about that. You heard it from Ryan Poles. You heard it from Coach Johnson. They want to always

0: always be in the mode of being the hunters. They want to hunt big plays. They are trying to absolutely annihilate. I'm going to go back to his introductory press conference talking about Coach Johnson. He was talking about, I don't want to talk about, you know, if we're going to beat people. I want to talk about how much we're going to beat them by. They want to absolutely dominate in every aspect of the game. I think that's why they are so intentional when they're harping on the smallest details and, you know, re-racking plays and lining back up because it wasn't absolutely perfect. They're very, very intentional about what they're trying to get done up here.
1: All right. A texter had said earlier in regards to Darnell Wright, it was great. I think it was Mailman Jack. I want to give the proper credit saying he now has the money to afford to buy a horn to be the unicorn, as Ben Johnson once uttered to him. But what is Darnell Wright saying about the massive contract extension?
0: Yeah, I asked him, you know, how's it feel to be rich? And he was just like, you know, it's just money. He said, it's not going to get me into heaven, but that, just kind of getting to know him, that's how he's been, because he got drafted as a top 10 pick, and he's like, okay. He becomes an all-pro, and he's the same way, like, okay. And apparently he feels the same way about the massive amount of money, $93 million guaranteed. He says it's just money, and so I think his head is in the right place about it. He's that type of person, and so more importantly, he's focused on the game at hand. He did express a ton of gratitude for the investment that the Bears have made in him, but specifically the investment that Ryan Poles has made in him.
2: You were the first first-round pick for Ryan Poles in this regime. You're a guy who's been obviously a key part of this team rising back up. But what does it mean to you to get this long-term investment to be considered a cornerstone for where the Bears want to be going?
3: Yeah, I feel very grateful that they trusted me like that, and they believe in me. I mean, I think back to, you know, for like, even with Ryan, I think it was maybe a year or year and a half ago. I don't know, 2 years maybe. He, like, Poles really invested in us, like besides the financial investment now, obviously. But, like, he really invested in me, like, helping me get, like, one-on-one time more with the coaches, one-on-one time more with the strength staff, one-on-one time more with Mark in there doing, like, core strength. Like, he's helping me set it up because it's hard. Like, even when I was a young player, it's, like, it's hard for you to – go up to a coach and want to demand their time. And I know you're a first round pick, blah, blah, blah, blah, blah. So they would probably be obliged. But, you know, sometimes it's hard for a player to approach a coach and, you know, want to take all their time when they've got stuff to do, blah, blah, blah. But he was investing in me at a really early age, like beyond what you would think a GM would do. I mean, I know they have all that. They have all that stuff they are handling. But like, he's really invested in me, like even from like a long time ago. So I really appreciate that.
2: What does that mean to you to have that investment from Ryan? What does that mean to you?
3: I mean, it's just I could see even long before, like now, like I was saying, like even long before this financial investment, I knew he was invested in me. I mean, he drafted me first and foremost, so I know he believed in me. So then to see that he puts his foot forward first to even like invest some of the time into me, you know, obviously he's not coaching me, but he's investing more than just being a general manager into me. So I feel like I want to pay that back forward, you know what I'm saying, and be a good player, not just for the team, you know, just for everybody to help me, Ryan, you know, strength staff, coaches.
1: Herb, it's been like such a perfect, I love guys in the league that get a little bit better every year. That's the way it's supposed to be. It's not always the case, obviously. And the mutual admiration, I think, between coach and player. And you know this, Herb, like Dan Roschar was pretty transparent at the beginning of last year about pushing Darnell Wright, right? And saying he's got to get better. He's obviously got a great relationship and takes well to coaching.
0: Yeah, I mean, you could see that he had the physical ability. You look at his size, you see his athleticism. You understand that he's got the ability in there, and how do you, you know, help him reach his ceiling? And he took to coaching, and like you said, it's just been a steady trajectory headed upward for him. And so good on him for you know, maximizing his potential. And he's still talking about getting better. He hasn't arrived as a complete player yet. He's still very, very young, certainly worthy of his contract. But he wants to continue to get better, continue to perform at an all-pro level. And so good on Ryan Poles, good on the scouting department for going and finding them down there in Tennessee, because you guys remember Ryan Poles kind of went against popular opinion in going with that draft pick. It was about Jalen Carter, and he decided that, you know, he was going to go with Darnell Wright. And so, you know, Darnell Wright becoming an all-pro and receiving a second contract here is as big a win for Ryan Poles as it is for Darnell Wright. You got to feel really, really good for both of them. And, you know, obviously as a general manager, he's going to make the investments in all of the players that he brings in here. But there had to be a special connection there, because he did go and make a pick that, you know, the vast majority of people were saying that's not what he should be doing. They needed a three tech. You got the best one in the country. He's right there for you. Obviously, Ryan Poles earned the right to make that decision. He's the only one who could have made the decision as the Bears GM, but it wasn't popular at the time. And it turns out that, you know, he made a very a good decision, and Darnell Wright has validated that choice.
4: Okay, Grody and I kicked this around a little bit. I want to know what you think are the percentage chances that Darnell Wright stays at right tackle for the length of that extension and doesn't move over to the left side.
0: I'd say better than not. So I'll say 65%. If they get somebody in there who can only play right tackle but can also do it at a high enough level, then maybe they'll kick Darnell Wright over. But I just don't think that. You look around the National Football League, the conversation about, you know, the blind side left tackle isn't what it used to be. You look at how the Bears, you know, play football, they just try to utilize wherever they have an advantage at. And right now, that's Jonah Jackson being next to Darnell Wright. And, you know, Coach Johnson is going to continue to find whatever advantage he can. He's going to create the angles. He's going to use every single blade of grass. And so, you know, I know how it used to be, and it was all about the left tackle and protecting the quarterback's blind side. And Darnell Wright even joked about that in the press conference today. Somebody asked him, you know, if we told you, you know, when you're in college, you're going to become the highest paid right tackle, he's like, well, I would have said, first of all, I play left tackle. So, you know, I get it, but I don't think it matters as much as it used to. And I don't really see Ben Johnson making that choice just to make it. He's going to continue to find ways if he needs to assist on the left side if they have to go that route. But I don't think he's that caught up about it in terms of we got to find a way to get Darnell over there.
1: Herb, great stuff. Keep smelling good like you do, and we'll talk to you soon.
0: I appreciate y'all. I'll do my best to keep up with my hygiene.
4: Yeah, hygiene is important, Herb. You know, it's baseline for some people, such as yourself and me. For other people, you know what? Everybody doesn't have home training. I'll just leave it at that.
0: You know. See you guys later.
1: See you, buddy. Enough said. 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Halftime is next. We'll tell you what we've been talking about. And I got a great story on Take the North, the podcast, which I get to perform with Dan Wiederer. And he slipped in what was an excellent story at the end of one of our recent episodes that I would like to share that I think people will find very amusing. Somebody that popped up on his telephone. We will talk about it next on Raheemy Harrison Grody on The Score.
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1: I'm Raheemy Harris and Grody on The Score. It's been a hot show so far. Cubs with two straight convincing wins over the Dodgers, 10-5 on Monday. Last night, a 5-1 win over L.A., and the new guys were in effect. We talked about it. Ryan Zephyrjohn getting in the eighth inning last night, 1-2-3 style. Tyrone Taylor in for Ian Happ. We're starting to see how the puzzle is being put together. Kevin Gausman and Clay Holmes are scheduled to pitch this weekend, so it's all happening for the Cubs. Meantime, a rough one for the White Sox. They lose 14-2. Talking about Davis Martin and the White Sox admitting that Martin, who had a rough one, giving up fast 6 runs in the first inning, maybe tipping his pitches. It could be mechanics, which they had dealt with earlier this year. Or is it, as I said, a pitcher regressing, as we like to say in cliche style, regressing to the back of his baseball card to where he's kind of been and what has been a very short career so far for him? We talked NFL with Mike Florio, who is at the Hall of Fame game right now. There's football tomorrow, folks. Carolina and Arizona tomorrow on NBC. And we just wrapped up our Bears report with Herb Howard out in Lake Forest talking about Darnell Wright and the big contract extension.
0: It's nap time.
1: Yeah, so I got a gem from my podcast partner, Dan Weeder. We do the Take the North podcast. And Dan shared this story on Take the North yesterday about a surprise phone call that he received.
2: So I went to the bathroom, and I was coming out of the bathroom, washed my hands, got paper towels there, and the phone was ringing. And I had put out a request about a week ago for a Hall of Famer. It was a kind of a long shot. It was a little Hail Mary shot, working on something very specific. And I'm like, what the hell? I'll throw it out there. And so I come out of the bathroom, and the call's ringing, and it says, no caller ID. You know, it's not like unknown. It's not like a random California number. It's not like a random Idaho number. It just says no caller ID. So what do you do in that situation, Grody?
1: No caller ID, 99.9% of the time I'm not picking that call up.
2: Same. 99.9% of the time. But the 0.1% today, I was like, oh, man, I don't know. Click hello. Hey, Dan, Peyton Manning.
1: Wow.
2: I said, hold on a second. I just got to get to a place where I can talk. Hold on just a minute.
1: Wow. That's awesome, man.
2: Never talked to Peyton before in my life. And the call came through at that opportune moment. We're both lucky it wasn't 4 minutes earlier. I'll just put it that way. And off we went on a very, very nice conversation.
1: Great stuff from Dan Weeder on the Take the North podcast. That was an absolute gem, which he waited till the end of the podcast to reveal to us. Marshall, what's the greatest phone call that you've ever received on your telephone or text message?
3: The greatest phone call I've ever seen?
1: Yeah.
3: You mean Henry Melton? Surprise.
1: So Henry Melton, maybe?
3: Good old
1: number 69. Get putting a call through. No, he wouldn't. He wouldn't block the call, though. He would. I mean, Henry Melton, man, he'd be like,
3: he's a regular guy, just like you and me.
1: I feel like he calls you every day. He's like, Marshall,
3: he doesn't
1: can you come
3: call me every day. Our primary conversations, like most of my friend, is through Instagram direct messaging.
1: Okay,
3: like sending each other stuff, laughing about something.
1: Yeah,
3: responding to one of my stories.
1: I wish I had that relationship.
3: I don't know that Henry Melton. I have a call that I'm sure something will come to mind, but I'm never really that surprised.
1: Okay. This might be a better question for Ray, because Ray is a producer in a big market radio station. You've probably talked to
3: so many people.
1: I guess maybe who's the most significant guest you booked or somebody that you've interacted or that you sort of had to pinch yourself, like, I'm talking to this guy here.
4: Okay, I'll give you interesting ones, because I don't have like the Weeder experience of like, who is this calling me?
1: It's Peyton Manning. What's going on,
2: hey, Dan?
1: What
2: Manning?
1: What can I do for you?
4: Okay, so let me think real quick. So there was an awkward one I'll give you where I was bringing into the Man Cow Show. When I was an intern, I had the job of like, hey, that person that's going to be on the show is in the lobby. You got to go. Bring him up.
1: Right.
4: Well, first of all, I'll give you the funny one that I was taken aback by was RuPaul was booked on the show. So I had this image of like RuPaul in the full drag thing, but this is like a morning show like interview and it's like 6 a.m. So I go down expecting to see RuPaul in the full RuPaul.
1: Sure, the big blonde wig.
4: The way that I've always envisioned RuPaul. And it was just a dude in an Adidas tracksuit and a hat. And I was like, RuPaul? And RuPaul was there and we're cool. Like, then I had to wrap my mind around that. And then I thought, of course, duh, it's 6 a.m. RuPaul for just a simply just a radio show where there's no videos involved. Like, of course, RuPaul's not going to do the whole thing. So that was the first time I learned, like, oh, yeah. RuPaul doesn't just walk around in drag every 24/7. Duh. Hello. The other time that I had a similar thing was in the elevator at the Man Cow Show, and Ron Jeremy was a guest. Adult film star Ron Jeremy. And
1: did you look down?
4: I did not. Whoa. But it was awkward because I'm in the elevator with him and I'm like, I gotta say something to Ron Jeremy because this is like, you know, but what do I

0: say. So I just said,
1: "What did you?"
0: The only thing that came to mind was like, "Looking good, Mr. Jeremy," and he shot me the dirtiest look.
2: Of course,
0: like I've ever gotten. One of the dirtiest
1: looks.
0: Looking
1: good, Mr. Jeremy.
0: I said, "Looking good, Mr. Jeremy." I don't know. It was 6 a.m.
2: That's hilarious, man. I think for me, it's Ryan Sandberg, like establishing a relationship with him, and not because we did some post game together, but then obviously we became kind of texting buddies, and it was hilarious to get, like, this is a guy who, when I was in junior high, I would watch. I would, like, I fell in love with the Cubs in 1984 because of that team, the year in which Sandberg was a rookie. To get, like, an LOL from Ryan Sandberg or a random text, like, what's going on with the Bears this week? Or just an emoji, like, he sent me a rhino emoji one time, which I didn't get at first, but it's because he's rhino. Oh, yeah, it was a whole thing.
3: You didn't get it?
2: It was a whole thing on the afternoon show. But to get, like, the guy that I grew up watching play baseball is now LOLing with you, it's like, it hit me a certain way, you know?
0: Did you say you didn't get it, the rhino emoji?
2: I didn't at first. I didn't. I can't remember what I thought it was.
1: So disappointing in you.
2: But I think it might have been Chris Tannehill or Parco or somebody on the afternoon show. I mean, that pointed out the dude. It's because he's rhino.
1: I bet they slowed down just that much to explain it to you, too.
2: They did. Real quick, Butte, you got anybody? I know you're the new kid on the block around here, so maybe your phone is not filled yet, but is there anybody?
4: Yeah, no, so actually this was kind of more recent, so obviously we've talked about it. I was at the Bananas game, got to see David Ross.
2: Yeah.
4: And I remembered I had David Ross's number, and I was producing Hit and Run that following Sunday, so I asked Speezy, like, let me see if he'll come on, and I think I was just more shocked he actually responded. I mean, he didn't come on, obviously, and I was going to see if he'd come on later in the week. Didn't respond, but I think it was just more of a kind of crazy just seeing, like, sorry, flying out early, but tell Matt I said hi. And even Speegs was just like, wow, he responded to you.
2: Yeah.
4: I'm like, yeah.
2: Feels
4: like,
2: good.
4: Okay. If it was like I still took it as a win, even though I didn't get it to him booked, but maybe he'll come on another time.
0: Yeah, shout out to David Ross. But actually, Tyler Buterbaugh has a more epic one than that, I feel, in my opinion.
2: What?
0: Remember your wedding invitation?
2: Oh, yeah.
0: George McCaskey.
4: Yeah, I did get that letter from George McCaskey sending out a wedding invite.
2: That's right.
4: They did not show up. No one did. But I got a beautiful letter, and it's still hanging on the fridge. So, oh my God, thanks, Ray. I almost forgot about that.
2: That's awesome. See, that's the beauty of George.
0: How many buttes for George?
2: Yeah, that's 5 buttes. I mean, I'm not even going to hesitate. George McCaskey. It's very difficult. Like, owners of the Bears, aren't they built with 10 bears? I don't know. Like, I don't know how to...
1: Oh, you were thinking about how many bears for George McCaskey?
2: Well, right, in general. Baseline. Like, that as an aside, like, built if you bears. Own the Bears, don't you already own 10 bears? Like, he could buy the Bears from me if he wanted, right?
1: Essentially. I don't know if he's that liquid.
2: The Bears don't have the money, Creamy.
1: It's all tied up in the team. I don't know if you heard. They're trying to build a stadium over there, and I'm just pointing in a random direction when I say over there. Away from the lake. I'm not pointing west. The only direction I'm not pointing is east.
2: It's August. Oh, man. We are post-dated on our predictions. By the way,
0: what comes first, Christmas or the Bears announcing the stadium location?
2: That's unbelievable.
1: My day is tomorrow for breaking ground.
2: Is it? Mine is past. It was July something or other. So
4: we'll have a Bears Hallmark movie before the stadium.
1: That's actually factoring.
2: Layla was the only smart one who said the year 2027. Got to give her credit for sure. Shout out, by the way, to my guy, Dr. Isaac of Healthy Smiles and LaGrange. They're a sponsor here on The Score. But he also, you would love this guy, Marshall, Bulls. He is a huge Bulls fan. He's got an awesome operation. His staff is wonderful. So shout out to my guy, Dr. Isaac. Coming up next here on Rahimi Harris and Grody, it's 5 on it. We got 5 questions that we want to kick around with you next on The Score.
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0: This hour is brought to you by Jewel Osco. I got
1: five. It's time for Five On It.
2: Raheny, Harrison, Rhodey
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2: 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I got five
1: on it. Number one.
4: What was the biggest aspect of the Cubs' 5-1 win over Tarek Skubal and the Dodgers?
0: I'll tell you what. There's a lot of different choices here, but I'll go right to mine and not list the others. I'm going to say it was the two-out RBIs for me in this game was the biggest aspect. The sixth inning, Nico Hoerner with an absolute thing of beauty, a big chopper off the plate. I love a good plate chopper. Goes off the plate. One of those, there's nothing the Dodgers could do about that. That put the Cubs up 2-1. So in a big moment in the game. Yes, this game was close for most of it. They made it 2-1 Cubs. In the seventh inning, PCA saves the day with a big two-out RBI. That made it 3-1. How about another two-out RBI? Seiya Suzuki with a two-out RBI in that same frame in the stretch inning. That made it the score 4-1. They obviously add on with the Nico Hoerner homer, which was great as well because, oh yeah, here's my chopper off the plate. Now I'm going to muscle up. So it's like a perfect little sequence for Nico Hoerner. So I'm going to go the two-out RBIs was the key to this game for me.
5: All right, I like where your head is right now because you're absolutely in the right area code. I'm going to zone in, though. You know how you have like a five-digit area code and they have the hyphen and the extra numbers at the end?
0: Oh, yeah.
5: I'm going with the extra numbers at the end because I want to get even more specific.
0: What are those extra numbers?
5: I don't know.
0: Yeah.
5: I wish I could tell you. I'm sure someone's listening right now that's going to text us during this five-on-it
0: segment. We have lots of mailmen and women that listen to this show.
5: And so you know what? I appreciate their service. No matter the weather, they just get the job freaking done.
0: Amen.
5: I can appreciate that. For me, man, look, Tarek Skubal's on the mound, and this game was something you could hear right here on 104.3 The Score, or you could watch on Marquee, but it was also nationally televised.
0: Oh, yeah.
5: It was on TBS. And every time the national cameras are rolling, your guy, Pete Crow Armstrong, is like, watch this. Yes, he was called out on strikes in his first at bat against Tarek Skubal.
0: It was eight pitches, though.
5: Yeah, he's out here working. Yeah. He's proven that he will work. Next at bat, oh, that's a lefty? That's cute. Base hit to Kyle Tucker. In right field. Oh, next at bat, strikeout. Because, you know, he's going to strike out sometimes. But then, with the Cubs clinging to a 2-1 lead in the seventh inning, you bring in your lefty reliever and think you're going to get the best of PCA. Is like, oh, there's two outs? To your point, Grody. Watch this. RBI single off the lefty. Oh, did I mention that both times he got on base, he stole second base?
0: That was nice.
5: Steals now up to 28.
0: Look what else I can do.
5: Pete Crow Armstrong has it all on display, and when you look at what he's been able to do against left-handed pitching, I brought this up about a month and a half ago, maybe 6 weeks ago, and it hasn't slowed down. PCA against right-handed pitching, the slash line, .283 batting average, .372 on base, and a .572 slug. That's a .944 OPS, and that's impressive. But it wouldn't be as dangerous if he wasn't doing almost the same thing against lefties. He's actually batting .287, a higher batting average against lefties this season. A higher on-base percentage, over 400, 409 on-base percentage against lefties this season. Now, the slug is down a little bit, but you would still sign up for 456, whether it was against lefties or just overall. And PCA has been mashing an 864 OPS against lefties. It was all on display last night, and it helped the Cubs make sure they clinched a series victory over the Dodgers.
1: Five on it. Number two.
4: What was the most disappointing aspect of the White Sox 14-2 loss to the Red Sox?
5: I know you want to say Davis Martin. I know you want to say him giving up the nine runs. Two of those, though, were runners that were left on that were inherited by Eric Fetty, and he just kept the turnstile moving once he came in.
0: Fetty got hit up for five runs.
5: It's the 1-for-9 with runners in scoring position. You had opportunities to make this a shootout of a game, but you couldn't come up big when it mattered most, and that's with runners on base. The Sox put men on, they could not drive them home. It's the runners in scoring position. Typically for the White Sox, when they have struggled all season long, it's been when they haven't been able to take advantage of their opportunities after guys get hits or draw walks to get on base. That's got to get cleaned up, especially at Fenway, where, you know, runs, They're not at a premium. Anybody can get runs at Fenway.
0: No doubt. I mean, I will go with Davis Martin. It's two straight games where he gets hit up in the first inning. And I'm thinking about the White Sox in terms of the postseason. And that kind of stuff would be devastating to give up those runs early in the game in the postseason where it's so difficult to score runs. And if that's what he is giving up, and if we're questioning some IL, does he need to get right, you know, because there was mechanics and now it's pitch tipping, to have given up those six runs in the first inning, to have allowed Boston

0: all into account. I guess in conclusion, this is just no time for this. You know what I mean? Like, there is time left in the season. We're not to the post yet, and the White Sox still have to earn that. It's just no time for one of your best pitchers in the starting rotation to be having these issues right now.
1: Five on it.
2: Number three.
3: It's 5 on it at 104.3 The Score with Marshall Harris and Mark Grody. Here's question number three. Which newly acquired outfielder will be more impactful for their respective team? Cubs outfielder Tyrone Taylor or White Sox outfielder Brenton Doyle?
4: So this is a great question on its face because we already saw how quickly Taylor was inserted into the lineup. The fact that he was playing left field. Ian Happ came in later when there was a right-handed pitcher on the mound, drew a walk. But I think the answer is Brenton Doyle. And here's why. Ever since he hit for the cycle, was named an all-star, Tristan Peters hasn't quite been doing it at the same level. And Doyle is a guy who can play, yes, center field, but he can also make it so that Sam Antonacci might not get a start on any given day. It just feels like he's going to be a guy who plays more all around the outfield because he's got gold glove defense, whether that's as a late replacement or in starts against left-handed pitcher. I think Brenton Doyle is going to be a guy who we hear way more than Tyrone Taylor.
0: I disagree. I think it's Tyrone Taylor, just almost by definition of what Craig Counsell was saying on Spiegel and Holmes yesterday, that a lot of the times he is going to be getting the starts when there is a lefty in there. So I think it's going to be Tyrone Taylor. I think the other reason, too, is that there's just a lot of options for the White Sox in that outfield with, as you said, Tristan Peters and Braden Montgomery and Benny. Don't sleep on Benny, Andrew Benintendi.
4: Benny ain't playing in the outfield no more.
0: Acuna, never?
4: I don't think
0: it's an option.
4: I'll be shocked if I see Andrew Benintendi out in the outfield.
0: Acuna, great kick. He's going to get plenty of playing time, but I just think, really, I'm sold on what Craig Counsell was saying yesterday with Tyrone Taylor getting the time out there. But, hey, both of those guys started last night. The first ball that was hit off the bat for Boston last night went in the general direction of Brenton Doyle. So I do feel good having that guy out there for sure.
1: Five on it.
2: Number four.
3: Yesterday, we got the news that the Bears and Darnell Wright have agreed on a $116 million four-year extension with $93 million guaranteed, making him the highest-paid right tackle in the NFL. Wright is under contract through the 2030 season. Here's the question. Will Darnell Wright become the franchise's second first-round pick to be named to a Pro Bowl team since Brian Urlacher?
0: I'm going to say yes. I mean, he was a second-team All-Pro player last year, and I would have to say, or not All-Pro, All-Pro. I'd have to say, considering what he is being paid and considering the talent that he has, 4 years, $116 million, I hope he is. He better be named to a Pro Bowl one of these years, so I think the possibility is real. And if I may indulge a little bit as well on this question, because I think back to some of the other right tackles that have been Pro Bowl caliber and maybe even Pro Bowlers. Shout out to James Big Cat Williams, a stalwart at the right tackle spot. Keith Van Horn of the 85 Bears. Kyle Long got a cup of coffee at right tackle once upon a time ago. And then you think about some of the other right tackles that have existed in Bears history. Jamarcus Webb, Jermaine Ifedi. Remember Jermaine Ifedi? He was supposed to be a Pro Bowler. Larry Borum, Chris Williams, Gabe Kareemi. Those are busted first-round picks. Shout out to John Tate. Pretty good. Pretty good. Did I mention Bobby Massey? Pretty good. Pretty good. Bobby Massey. But I just needed to get my list out of right tackles that I was thinking about in Bears history.
4: Okay, so the answer is no. And here's why. Here's why the answer is no.
0: This guy.
4: Colson Loveland exists. Colson Loveland exists. He's going to be a Pro Bowler this year. Write that down.
0: Okay.
4: Take notes.
0: Caleb
4: Williams will be a Pro Bowler. Because that's just the way it works with quarterbacks in the Pro Bowl. If you're good, you'll find your way in there. So I think both those guys have a better chance, if not just as good a chance, of being Pro Bowlers as Darnell Wright. Now, I guess technically they would tie since they're both first-round picks.
0: They all get in.
4: I don't think he'll be alone as the second first-round pick to be a Pro Bowler since Urlacher.
0: Who would be the biggest disappointment to not go to the Pro

0: ball out of that trio. Caleb, right? Caleb.
1: You mean this year? This year.
0: Is that what the question says?
1: Well, it's just who will be, like, will he be the next,
0: yeah,
1: right?
0: Yeah, next, so, right. So not this year, I guess.
1: This year will be the next opportunity for any of those players we just mentioned to become a Pro Bowler.
0: It's got
1: to
0: be the quarterback, right? Like, if Caleb does not, if he's not named to a Pro Bowl in his career, that's the most disappointing, right?
1: Career, yes, but this year I think it would be Colston Loveland.
0: Probably.
1: It would be Colston Loveland. It would be the most disappointing of those players.
0: Is he too good to be true?
1: Because think about what he did back half of the season once he was healthy. And for him not to be a Pro Bowl, you start asking questions, well, what happened?
0: Yeah.
1: What happened?
0: Well,
1: like, I could see with Caleb Williams, him being good, but two or three other quarterbacks having better numbers or finishing with a better record, however you want to do it. But with Colston Loveland, I need him to be what I was told he was going to be, the best tight end in the football this year.
0: The Bears are the biggest regression candidate, though. So if there's going to be regression, they have to regress somewhere.
1: I don't think tight end is a place where you want to see the regression.
0: No, you do not.
1: Defense? Okay, I can't
0: regress much more. They'll fall off the earth.
1: Grody.
0: I mean, if their
1: turnovers just regress and they're slightly better in the other metrics, they could still be a worse defense.
0: Oh, man. No Kobe Bryant. Ugh.
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3: Number five.
4: Five on it on 104.3 The Score. Here's our final question. Bears Twitter has given defensive end Dayo Odengbo the nickname Motivated Dayo. The Motivated Dayo nickname originated from an optimistic post on X by user @CalebGoatQB1 on March 7th. Reacting to the Bears not entering the sweepstakes for star pass rusher Max Crosby ahead of the start of free agency back in the spring, @CalebGoatQB1 posted this, quote, "Rewatching the Max Crosby tape this morning. Yeah, let's just say I'm glad we saved picks. Montez, Dexter, and a motivated Dayo Odengbo. The defense will surprise everyone." That from @CalebGoatQB1 on X. All right. So, during his media availability today at Halas Hall, Odengbo was asked about the Motivated Dayo nickname.
5: Have you seen the social media discussion throughout the spring of Motivated Dayo?
6: Yeah, I see that.
5: Did you create that? Or?
6: No, I did not create it. I don't really use social media like that, but I've seen it.
5: Did you find it offensive at all? Like, there, you know, as if you weren't motivated in the past, like, how do you feel?
6: No, I don't find it offensive. You know, it's entertainment at the end of the day. That's what football is about, so people keeping themselves entertained.
4: Bears defensive end Dayo Odengbo, what do you think of the way Odengbo responded to the question about the Motivated Dayo nickname?
0: I love it. I mean, the fact that it would appear, we don't have the visual, we don't have the eyes on here, that he was smiling throughout
1: he
0: that.
1: He was.
0: And
1: I
0: that
1: saw it.
0: At the very least, he's getting a kick out of it. You know what I mean? Because, look, Dayo Odengbo has taken a lot of justified criticism because of what he was paid and him being sort of a projection player who does not have a year in which you look at and say, oh, that was dominant. He's going to get to the quarterback, and he's probably going to play on the inside even more. To have something to make his shortcomings playful and have a little fun with it, though, even though, and I heard Carm ask the question, does it bother you? And he said, it doesn't bother me. I believe him, because it's sort of a negative turned into a positive, and somehow it's been spun that way. So he's embracing it, and I like that.
1: There are many things that I need from Dayo, whether he's Motivated Dayo or just regular Dayo. I got paid a whole lot of money to do a job that I haven't done very well so far. Levity is at the top of that list, and I'm glad in his answer he brought levity to the situation by laughing it off, talking about how, hey, it's an entertainment business, people are out here. He understood the context. Now, if he had answered in any way like he was frustrated or offended, I would have some serious concerns, because you can't be soft out here doing what you're getting paid to do. And I'm very happy with his answer, the way he phrased his answer, and the way he seemed to kind of run with it.
0: Yeah.
1: That's what you have to do in a situation like this. Anything else, and you're seen as getting defensive. And yeah. I don't mean that in the literal... Because I'd love for him to get defensive.
0: Right. That's all we want.
1: I want him to get after the quarterback, whether he's on the outside or the inside. Get after the quarterback.
0: Uh-huh.
1: And do you think he's going to be used more on the inside or outside on pass downs?
0: I think he's going to be... I'm not sure on pass downs. We'll see, but like it's already happening.
1: Like obvious passing situations. Yeah. Because look,

0: If Austin Booker can get out there and do some work, I would like to see Austin Booker get out there. I have more faith in Austin Booker on obvious passing downs being a problem than I do Dio at this
1: I think you're right. I think you're right on that. By the way, there may this is a good text here, I got to say. Like, we may have a flaw in one of our questions, the Pro Bowl question, because the texter asks, didn't Mitch Trubisky make a Pro Bowl? The answer is yes.
2: Yeah, but he was a reserve.
1: So we're not counting reserves.
0: So we're talking about starters?
2: Look.
1: Fair enough. No, I mean,
2: I left it open to interpretation, but I'm just, if you want to throw Mitch out there, Mitch was a reserve.
1: I think most people know, Ray, too, that like this is the texter is right. Mitch Trubisky was not a legitimate Pro Bowler. Just wasn't. Right?
2: Yeah, he was a reserve, and he was not only a reserve, but he was taking somebody's spot that wasn't whatever was going on with that person. I cannot remember. Injury. Didn't want to be there. I don't remember what the situation was, but he was not an original Pro Bowler.
0: Oh, my goodness. I love being educated by our texters. Yeah. Mailman Chris here. The four digits after code helps tell you what side of street the mail goes to.
2: What?
0: Extra four numbers, apparently the block.
1: Nobody's ever asked me for my block number.
0: Well,
1: not your address, dummy, your block number.
2: Don't say your block number on the radio.
3: So going real quick, Mitch Trubisky was placed in replacement for Jared Goff, who made the Super Bowl. So
1: that
3: is why Trubisky made it in there.
2: That? Yeah, see?
0: So then it's third first rounder? Is that because it was second first rounder in the original question, like to be a Pro Bowler? I don't know. All I know is Colston, expect Colston Loveland to be a Pro Bowler this season. If he's not, that's a disappointment.
1: I think you're right. I think you're absolutely right. And then the national media has caught on to Colston Loveland as well. We got a Cubs game coming up. We got the Cubs and the Dodgers. When we return, why don't we set you up? We're going to get you all good and set up
0: for
1: that game.
0: Sweepy, sweepy Cubs.
1: Sweepy, sweepy. Not Sleepy Marshall, but Sweepy Cubs. We've got some Craig Counsell in the pregame. We'll unveil an interesting lineup for the Chicago Cubs today. We'll tell you what's going on if you hadn't heard about Kevin Gausman and Clay Holmes, when they will be starting. All sorts of juicy Cubs-Dodgers talk coming up next on Raheem Harrison-Grody on The Score.
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9: 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The Atlanta Falcons made Bijan Robinson the highest paid running back in NFL history, signing him to a 3-year contract extension worth up to $75 million. Featuring a position record $51 million guaranteed, the deal solidifies the all-pro star as the focal point of Atlanta's offense under head coach Kevin Stefanski. I'm Addie Bates.
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12: We don't trade for mentors. 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You know what I mean?
0: That's right. This is no time for mentorship. This is winning time. It's Raheemy, Harris, and Grody on The Score. Today on The Score, the Cubs wrap up their series against the Dodgers at Wrigley Field. Pre-game coverage is about to. 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Then tonight, the Chicago Sky hosts the LA Sparks at Wintrust Arena. Zach Zaidman, Layla Raheemy, and Alyssa Bergamini will be on the call tonight starting at 7:45 with tip-off at 8 right here on The Score. And so who's doing pregame today for the Cubs? It's a Spiegel day. Looking forward to hearing Matt Spiegel.
13: We're Spigs.
0: The pregame show, and I presumably the fifth inning, always outstanding out there to hear Spiegs, who is in his element when he is in that booth. So Cubs and Dodgers today. Shota Imanaga will be the one making that first pitch at 1:20 today. It is the lefty Eric Lauer on the other side for the Dodgers, as the Cubs do go for the sweep. In case you didn't hear, when are the new guys going to start? Well, we have it for you. Kevin Gausman will start on Friday in Kansas City for the Cubs. Clay Holmes off

0: the DL, about to be activated, ready to go, has not started since May 15th, Clay Holmes, Saturday in Kansas City. So I would call that a soft open for both of those starters against the 47 and 67 Kansas City Royals.
1: Taking shots at the Royals, who were picked by some to win the American League Central. This I hear you, Grody.
0: Facts, man.
1: Meanwhile, we have a lineup, because, you know, it's getting kind of close to game time, so this is about the time the lineup comes
0: Bring
1: out.
0: Bring it, man.
1: Shota Imanaga against Eric Lauer, as you mentioned, a couple of lefties doing battle, so we've got that Craig Counsell lefty special lineup with Pete Crow Armstrong. He doesn't care if it's a lefty or a righty. He leads off. He will DH, not playing center field today.
0: Sorry, Bleacher fans.
1: Yeah, that's the way it's going to be. Seiya Suzuki will bat second and play right field. Alex Bregman, he will play third base. He will bat third. Carson Kelly back in the cleanup spot and playing catcher. Michael Busch will bat fifth and play first base. Nico Hoerner in the sixth hole, he will play second base. Ian Happ is in left field against the lefty. The switch hitter will bat seventh. Dansby Swanson plays shortstop, bats eighth, and holding down the bottom of the lineup, it's Tyrone Taylor, who will be PCA's replacement in center field, getting that righty bat in there, getting that extra run that Grody was talking about.
0: Second straight start for him, and I am being told now that we should go out to Wrigley Field and listen to what the Cubs manager Craig Counsell has to say about everything Cubs and Dodgers.
2: We talked to Gausman. He said plan is for him to go Friday. Do you guys have any more pitching plans that you can share for the weekend?
3: Yeah, I mean, I think the goal, assuming everything goes well with Clay today, would be for him to pitch Saturday, and Sunday I think we're back to Boyd.
2: So Clay's throwing a bullpen today?
3: Yeah. Yeah, Clay and Kevin threw a bullpen today.
4: Did you give us your lineup? It wasn't online. Is there anything different in it?
3: Pete's DHing. Tyrone's playing center.
2: How nice is it to just have that flexibility out there with Tyrone and the defensive ability?
3: Yeah, I mean, I think, you know, we actually kind of talking about this this past weekend with these, just the way the schedule was going with the day game today. It'd be great if we could. The Dodgers' rotation has been changing a little bit, but with the lefty, it just made it complete sense to do this. And you know, Pete's been out there every single day. He's been out there every day through the stretch. So trying to just get him a day off his feet.
5: I've seen Ethan Roberts around. Is there a next step for him?
3: So Ethan is, well, he's on the injured list, obviously. He's probably going to go make another rehab appearance. But I think with everything going on, there's thought maybe, yeah.
4: You guys have played the best baseball of anybody since, I think, June 11th. Yet, you know, catching Milwaukee seems to be difficult. Is there any real need to worry about Milwaukee, considering how well your team is playing?
3: I mean, that's not going to help. I would like, yeah, we would like to make up ground, but worrying about it is not going to help me do it.
4: Right.
3: But yeah, so I'm not, you know, we get an opportunity to play them. That's when we can worry about it. Other than that, we just got to do our thing.
5: I think Valencia's going today, right?
3: Valencia's going today. Cabrera's going today. Hobie Milner's going today.
5: Valencia's
3: going to be a doubleheader for you today, Sonato.
5: Valencia's going to need multiple outings.
3: Yes.
5: Yeah.
4: When Daniel comes back, last year he came back, he was tremendously effective, but not necessarily at the end of the game. Would that be a similar plan that you're thinking about going forward with this year?
3: Yeah, I think initially when Daniel comes back, we're going to certainly should be flexible with where he pitches and just get him kind of into some appearances. And if you know, we get to a place where we're kind of getting a little bit more defined, great. If we don't, great. But I think certainly when he comes back, we're going to be flexible.
4: He's been battle-tested, you know, WBC playoffs last year, all those things. But do you still look at him as a player development guy that's still developing into the pitcher he'll be?
3: I mean, the big thing I look at is he's pitched 12 innings this year.
6: Like, he just hasn't pitched this year. So I think, you know, that's probably my concern right now. We got to get innings under his belt. We think the injury is behind him, but we're still got to be a little careful too, I think, at the start here. But you know, we got to get some innings under his belt too.
0: That is Craig Counsell at Wrigley Field. Fresh audio from the friendly confines, getting ready for Cubs and Dodgers here on 104.3 The Score, along with Marshall Harris. I am Mark Grody, Raheemy Harris and Grody. But man, it is. I understand the caution with which Craig Counsell is speaking on Daniel Palencia, but if you can get that guy back and he looks like Palencia, it's fun to start thinking about the back end of that bullpen again, whereas it's just been this crapshoot, a successful crapshoot in a lot of ways. But with Ryan Zephyrjohn, who pitched the eighth inning last night, Daniel Palencia, if he can come back, and then Jacob Webb, who has been pretty good this year, 1-2-3 ninth last night. That's what it's all about when we get to the postseason, to go along with those two starting pitchers, Kevin Gausman and Clay Holmes.
1: The Cubs are 31-15 since June 11th. That's the best record in the league, best record in baseball for anyone not named, surprise, surprise, the Boston Red Sox.
0: Yeah, no surprise anymore. I'm sorry. That's just not a surprise anymore.
1: And they're doing this, navigating all those injuries, not just with the starting rotation, but the bullpen specifically. Remember, when Daniel Palencia was pitching, don't forget how cautious they were being with him even, you know, when he was ready to go, not pitching him in back-to-back games. Back-to-back days for a long time. He had just done that, what, twice all season long? And I'd rather them take the overly cautious approach with Palencia, just because they can't have him go down again. If they're going to make a push in the postseason, Daniel Palencia is an arm that has to be available to them.
0: Absolutely. Absolutely. And there is caution. Craig Counsell, look, we just got to get innings out of the guy. But man, we know exactly how important the high-leverage arms are once you get to the postseason. Shota Imanaga starting for the Cubs today. He's been outstanding lately. Terrific against the Yankees, 6 2/3, 2 runs. Pittsburgh, 6 shutout innings. Minnesota, 7 shutout innings. Reds, 5 innings, 1 run. The lefty, Eric Lauer, kind of there. Javier Assad, probably, maybe Colin Ray, making just his 9th start this year, 6 shutout innings in his last start against Seattle. It will be an interesting day. We'll see if the Cubs can complete the sweep before they have the makeup game against Toronto tomorrow. So we got another shorty tomorrow. Marshall, it's been a blast as always, my friend.
1: Shorty swing my way. Show look good to me.
0: That's what it's all about. It's a hot shorty day today. Thank yous on this program today to the people who helped put the show together. Connor O'Donnell, Jacob Stutz, and Max Curtis, our excellent video producers. They did a great job yesterday for the whole Ian Happ extravaganza. Ray Diaz and Tyler Buterbaugh running the show as our producers. Thanks to our guests, Herb Howard and Mike Florio today. Have a great day. We'll talk to you later. Cubs baseball is next.
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13: 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Thomas Jefferson tried them. 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
1: Want to rethink what's possible? 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That's 100.

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0: 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And now your host, Zach Zaidman.
1: A muggy day at Wrigley, but the humidity seems to be breaking a little bit. 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Coom, this place is buzzing the last 2 days, isn't it? That's the way it sounded on my radio from home, and with good reason.
2: Yeah, it's been a lot of fun and great to have you back, Maddie, helping us out and doing some Cubs radio, which I know you love doing. It's been a lot of fun. As you know, when you get Dodgers, Yankees, and some of these teams in, and all the teams are relevant, we're all looking to go to the playoffs and make a big splash in playoff time, and then you add the trade deadline and all that goes on with that. It's been a lot of fun these last few days, and oh, by the way, the Cubs have played really good baseball against the Dodgers the last 2 days.
1: All the headlines said, hey, Tarek Skubal debuts and he strikes out six, but oh, by the way, it's the Cubs who got the best of him and the Dodgers. How'd they do that last night? How did they win against the best in the game?
2: There's that guy Javier Assad who, you know, you don't hear a lot about, but he just goes out and pitches good night after night after night. For a career, he's in the mid-threes ERA, and he gave the Cubs a great chance to win against Skubal. He did not get the W because he came out in the sixth, middle of the sixth inning, but he pitched great baseball. The Cubs got a few key hits, and on a night where the wind's blowing out, he's a sinker ball guy. He, in the middle of the game, he had 11 ground ball outs in the game. That's a winning combination here at Wrigley, and the Cubs offense did just enough against maybe the best pitcher in baseball to win a ballgame.
1: Much respect to Javier Assad. 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Left-hander Eric Lauer is the starter. So Tyrone Taylor gets his second start in a row, but this one at center field. Pete Crow Armstrong, Coom, is a DH for the second time in his MLB career. What do you think?
2: Well, I think for Pete, it makes sense now that the Cubs have a viable option to play center field. You want Pete playing every day, and he does play every single day. But there comes a time, if you want him to stay fresh mentally, not really physically, but mentally, you got to give him a day here or there. So he's going to DH today. You don't want his bat out of the lineup, that's for sure, the way he's been swinging over the last couple months. But Lauer today, against the righties, he's going to fade the fastball. That four-seamer, it's kind of straight, but it fades.

0: needs a little, and off of that he throws the change. He's got slider and cutter that he'll try to come in. To me, you pick a side of the plate, and you got to see what's working for him. He's had some really good ball games. He's had some struggles with command in the strike zone and can get hit. Right-handers get a lot of bombs against them. So you kind of got to – he's one of those guys you got to pay attention and watch what he's featuring. And for Imanaga, you know, against this Dodger team, they, you know, they got the pop in their lineup. You got to keep the ball in the ballpark. If his split is on, Cubs got a great chance to sweep.
1: Shota Imanaga in his last six starts, just under six innings a game, an ERA of 1.77. Yep. Thank you, Coom. Today's veteran of the game is Ryan Jacobson from Welton, Iowa, who served in the United States Navy. 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The man who threw six excellent innings in Game 6 of the World Series last year is now a Cub, and he's in the building. You'll hear from him next, right here on The Score in the Northwestern Medicine Cubs Radio Network.
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1: 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Brand new pitcher walking through the Cubs clubhouse today. It was Kevin Gausman. Here on the roster officially, he will start Friday against the Royals in Kansas City, not tomorrow against his former team, the Blue Jays. Assembled media got to talk to Kevin, and of course among them was our man, Bruce Levine.
8: All right, well, you stole my entire piece, so what else you want to talk about? But you're right, you know, among the Hall of Riches for the Cubs at the deadline, Kevin Gausman ranks at the top for the next 48 games and postseason with his veteran status. Gausman said it was fate that brought him to Clark and Addison.
9: When I told my wife it was the Cubs, she was like, it's about time. Because just in Baltimore for years, it seemed like it was kind of always linked to here. And happy that I'm here finally.
8: Gausman has huge experience in postseason baseball, including pitching in last year's Fall Classic for the Jays.
9: It's an addicting drug, you know. Once you get there, like it's. Losing was heartbreaking, but I wish every big leaguer could experience playing in the World Series because that's what we all dreamt of as kids, you know. And to be able to do it was so much fun, but also very heartbreaking. And once you're there, like all you want to do is get back.
8: Matt, as you said, Gausman makes his Cub debut Friday in Kansas City. The Cubs think his peripheral numbers are more indicative of his pitching prowess now.
1: I think it's good. Everybody knows that twice. Thank you, Bruce. 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What makes us better makes you better. 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Thank you so much, Bruce. We'll take a look at who's hot and cold. I have a conversation with another new Cub coming up later. You hear from the manager, too. All of that coming up right here on The Score and the Northwestern Medicine Cubs Radio Network.
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1: 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Local 130 plumbers get the job done right. The first time, Seiya Suzuki has taken to the two-hole quite nicely with a 967 OPS in his 19 games hitting out of that spot as he does again today. Ian Happ is cold. He's been scuffling mightily against pitchers from both sides of the plate, hitting just a .139 over the last 11 games. The Tito's Handmade Vodka canine of the game today is Lolly, a Bulldog Shih Tzu mix. From Danville, Illinois. If our team, the Cubs, strikes out 9 players, Tito's will make a $100 donation to Paws Chicago. Did you notice the brand new reliever on the mound last night for the Cubs? Man, did Ryan Zephyrjohn look good. Let's meet him next right here on The Score in the Northwestern Medicine Cubs Radio Network.
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1: The Cubs gave up Moises Ballesteros to pick up the reliever Ryan Zephyrjohn from the Angels, a 27-year-old fireballing righty with several years of salary control. He made his Cubs debut last night, pitched well, and this morning told me in the clubhouse about his experience.
3: It was awesome. It was almost like a kind of like a little debut again. You know, the atmosphere was unbelievable out there. You know, when I was walking back to the bullpen, it was already, you know, going wild. And then obviously running out was surreal, and it was a great experience.
4: Yeah, I wonder if that's because of the matchup as well. You think it's everything and 40,000 people? It's a big deal.
3: I mean, I've heard that's every night. You know, I think obviously, you know, who we're playing probably helps, but I think, you know, playing winning baseball, you get that every night, and it's going to be a great experience to see every night.
4: How does it work for you? Does that affect your arm slot, focus, control? What does that do to you?
3: Nothing for me. I'm pretty calm, cool, collected out there, kind of stay the same, you know, be in the moment right then. So, you know, I think it might help me a little bit. You know, that adrenaline sometimes gets you going, and being able to stay under control while having that helps a lot. Some, you know, sometimes you can get out of control with it, but I think, you know, having a level headspace is big for me, and you know that just only helps with the crowd and behind you every time.
4: Your fastball has some crazy statistics about it this year. Is your fastball the same this year as it's been in your career, or has it changed a little bit?
3: I think it's the same. You know, I see myself as kind of just like I have a little bit of like a wandering arm slot. You know, sometimes I get a different fastball every pitch. You know, just, you know, kind of depending on how it comes out. You know, so I think just trusting it and being in the zone with it is kind of like why the fastball's been good this year. You know, I think pass, I learned the off speed the last few years, and it's been so good that it's like I've leaned on that so much, and not knowing how good my fastball is. So just, you know, going back to that and just, you know, just throwing it. Sometimes it runs, sometimes it cuts, you know, it just depends. And, you know, as long as it's in the zone, I'm happy with it. So,
4: and you're talking about that sweeper as the off speed?
3: Sweeper and cutter, yeah.
4: Both of them.
3: Yeah.
4: It seems like over the past, I don't know, 15, 16 games or something like that, the walk rate has come down. Is that something you've noticed or tried to work on?
3: Yeah, for sure. You know, just being in the zone, I think using the fastball more and just, you know, getting ahead with it. You know, I think mechanically too, there were some things that weren't right and just kind of all over the place, and just simplifying a little bit and just, you know, going out there and I think realizing the fastball is as good as it is. Sometimes even when, you know, you don't have your best days, it's still good, and just trusting that and, you know, trying to get ahead with the fastballs early and then use stuff late. So I think just there's a bunch of things that go into it. Obviously, it's like, do I think a ton changed? Not really. I think just more of the focus and being in the zone with it just changes everything.
1: Ryan Zephyrjohn, new guy. Very interesting pitcher and new person to add to this team. How about the other new guys? Clay Holmes got there yesterday. Kevin Gausman got here today. When will they debut? 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
6: Matt Spiegel here with you, in for Zach Zabeman. 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
7: We talked to Gausman. He said plan is for him to go Friday. Do you guys have any more pitching plans that you can share for the weekend?
8: I think the goal, assuming everything goes well with Clay today, would be for him to pitch Saturday, and Sunday, I think we're back to Boyd.
7: So Clay's throwing a bullpen today?
8: Yeah. Yeah, Clay and Kevin threw a bullpen today.
9: Did you give us your lineup? It wasn't online. Is there anything different in that?
8: Pete's DHing. Tyrone's playing center.
7: How nice is it to just have that flexibility out there with Tyrone and the defensive ability?
8: Yeah, I mean, I think, we actually kind of talking about this this past weekend with these, just the way the schedule was going with the day game today, it'd be great if we could. The Dodgers rotation has been changing a little bit, but with the lefty, it just made it complete sense to do this. And Pete's been out there every single day. He's been out there every day through the stretch. So trying to just get him a day off his feet.
9: I think Valencia's going today, right?
8: Valencia's going today. Cabrera's going today. Hobie Milner's going today.
9: We've
8: got a doubleheader for you today, Shahada.
9: Valencia's going to need multiple outings.
8: Yes.
9: Yeah. And Daniel comes back. Last year, he came back. He was tremendously effective, but not necessarily at the end of the game. Would that be a similar plan that you're thinking about going forward with this year?
8: Yeah, I think initially when Daniel comes back, we're going to certainly should be flexible with where he pitches and just get him kind of into some appearances. And if we get to a place where we're kind of getting a little bit more defined, great. If we don't, great. But I think certainly when he comes back, we're going to be flexible.
9: He's been battle tested, WBC playoffs last year, all those things. But do you still look at him as a player development guy that's still developing into the pitcher he'll be?
8: I mean, the big thing I look at is he's pitched 12 innings this year. Like, he just hasn't pitched this year. So I think, that's probably my concern right now. We got to get innings under his belt. I think, look, we think the injury is behind him, but we're still got to be a little careful too, I think, at the start here. But we got to get some innings under his belt too.
6: Newly acquired pitchers and soon to be returned injured pitchers. All things that Craig Counsell is going to have to worry about. By the way, as you look around baseball, full slate, all 30 teams in action. The Blue Jays and the Astros about to get underway. Jameson Taillon makes his debut for the Toronto Blue Jays in a matter of moments. We'll keep an eye on that one. When we come back, we'll find out who we're banking on and check out the pitchers in this game. Who are the pitchers in this game? And we'll get closer to first pitch right here on The Score.

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10: 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Maybe that's why Ian is getting this start in left field today. Today's pitching matchup is sponsored by Ziegler Subaru of Kenosha. Enjoy the laid-back experience of Ziegler Subaru of Kenosha. It's Eric Lauer, the lefty for the Dodgers, 6-5 with a 4.50 ERA. And Shota Imanaga, the Cubs lefty, 7-9 in a resurgent year with an ERA down at 3.67. Full slate of games today. White Sox, Red Sox at 6:10. Pirates in Milwaukee tonight. Kyle Harrison, the breakout southpaw for Milwaukee against Paul Skeens. Cubs baseball is next with the Hall of Famer himself, Pat Hughes, and Ron Coomer right here on the Score and the Northwestern Medicine Cubs Radio Network.
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restrictions, you're not in an area where this game is available. 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
1: 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Shota Imanaga muscled his way through 5 innings. He did give up a bunch of hits, 8 of them, in fact, but he also struck out 6 and only gave up 1 earned run. Tyler Ferguson was terrific for 2 innings, struck out 3, gave up 1 hit. Then Caleb Thielbar was a disaster today. Only got 1 out, gave up 4 hits, 4 runs. They were all earned. And he gave up a 3-run bomb that was costly, then gave up some base runners. The new guy, Ryan Zephyrjohn, the former Angel, was rushed into action and pitching in the second of a back-to-back. He gave up a 2-run homer to Ohtani. Despite getting 2 outs, he gave up the 1 hit, the 1 run. It was indeed earned, did strike out 2. And then Jacob Webb, who has been the MVP of this pitching staff. You could argue he's been the most important pitcher on this entire team. Maybe Shota Imanaga, number 1, and Jacob Webb, number 2. But he came in and got a perfect 9th inning for the save, and there is your win. The player of the game is Pete Crow Armstrong, who in just his first 3 at-bats had himself 4 RBIs and 2 home runs. Player of the game sponsored by ABOC, a bank built on a strong foundation. This was a weird one because Dave Roberts quit on this game. He wasn't the only one. I'm sure we'll get to that later on. But Dave Roberts quit on this game. He left Eric Lauer out there to wear it. And Eric Lauer gave up the RBI to Alex Bregman and then another hard hit after that. And then Dave Roberts took out Freddie Freeman and Andy Páez for defensive replacements before the Dodgers made their charge to pull within 1 run. He bailed on this game. Craig Counsell did not, and perhaps Pat Hughes did not, and maybe that's the end of the list. But it was a weird one, that's for sure. Cubs hold on to win it by the score of 7-2-6. We will take a break and come back, and you'll hear highlights of this one. You'll hear the Craig Counsell press conference and a whole bunch more. We are just getting rolling on the Cubs post-game show with me, Matt Spiegel, in for Zach Zabin right here on The Score and the Northwestern Medicine Cubs Radio Network.
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1: 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Cubs beat the Dodgers by the score of 7-6. If you're on your way home from Wrigley Field, you saw a pretty good one. An interesting one that ended up a lot closer. If you stayed, the rain did come, but the Cubs held on, sweep the Dodgers, and stand right now just 5 games back of the Brewers, who have Paul Skenes and the Pittsburgh Pirates tonight. Woo! Getting awfully interesting around here. Let's take a listen to the highlights from this one, sponsored by the Village of New Lenox, leading the way in residential and economic development. This game began with Shota versus Shohei, and Shohei got the better of the initial matchup.
15: And now the payoff pitch. Swung on, hit in the air, deep right field, back is Suzuki. That ball is gone. It's a line drive home run. Shohei Ohtani lining one. Straight away right into the first row of seats, and the Dodgers have taken a 1-0 lead.
16: Imanaga tried to stay away. He came up and in, really not intentionally, but threw a pitch up and in the first pitch, then tried to stay away with pitches on the outside corner off the plate away. He wanted the same thing, didn't quite get it there. This one catches the outer third of the strike zone. And Ohtani just blasted that ball. That's a line drive bullet to the bleachers and right.
15: It did leave the park in a hurry. You're right, Ron.
1: That was the sixth pitch of the at-bat from Shohei Ohtani versus Shota Imanaga. When Pete Crow Armstrong came up in the bottom of the first with the Cubs down 1-0, he didn't wait that long. The first pitch from Eric Lauer led to this result.
15: Here comes his first pitch. Pete drives one in the air.

0: deep center field, going back, Pajes near the wall, gone! Game on! Shohei Ohtani hit a leadoff homer for the Dodgers. Pete Crow Armstrong says, I'll do the same thing.
1: Pete Crow Armstrong, the designated hitter and leadoff hitter today, the first time he's been the DH this year with Tyrone Taylor playing center field. He also was a DH once last year. A little bit of a rest, but it did not affect the bat. In the bottom of the second for the Cubs, Nico Hoerner led off with the first of three hits, and he would come around to score when Dansby Swanson, who had three hits last night, stayed hot.
2: And now the 1-1.
0: Dansby lines one down the left field line. That's going to be a base hit. It goes all the way into the corner. Nico Hoerner racing around third, heading home. The relay not in time. Cubs lead 2-1. Dansby Swanson, a ringing double into the left field corner. Nico showed great speed, scoring all the way from first.
3: Boy, Cubs catch a break on this line drive double. It goes down the line and hits the warning track next to the sidewall and does not bounce into the stands over the sidewall. It hits the top of the wall and goes down into the corner. And once it does that, Nico's going to score easily. That ball, I thought, was going to hit that warning track and go into the stands, and it did not.
1: We will give the red hot Dansby Swanson the great play of the game, sponsored by Great Clips, Great Haircuts. It is going to be great. So it's 2-1 at that point, and Dansby is up at second base after Tyrone Taylor flew out. Pete Crow Armstrong with two down has a chance to add.
2: MVP candidate Pete Crow Armstrong.
0: Swinging a drive to right down the line. In the corner, it's got a chance. Off the wall. A run is in. Pete's around second, holding with a double. The way Tucker was just kind of drifting over for it, I thought that ball was hit even farther and harder than it was. It actually short hopped the vines there by maybe 30 feet in the right field corner area.
3: But this is a line drive. He does hit it hard, but I think he hits it with a little topspin, and that's what keeps it from carrying out of the ballpark. It short hops the ivy. You know, that's almost 360 feet from home plate. But another big swing of the bat for Pete Crow Armstrong and the Cubs. Cubs take the lead 3-0. They've scored three runs in the first two innings. That is a great start here against the Dodgers.
1: Kyle Tucker moving slow and deliberately in right field, like maybe you've seen a left fielder do. Kyle Tucker with an ugly moment last night as he was a bit afraid of that outfield wall out there on a big hit last night. He is not a good right fielder, folks, and maybe you remember that from last year. Opponent errors, by the way, are sponsored by North Shore, the MVP of adult diapers. For even the heaviest control problems, visit NorthShore.com. Shota Imanaga, as I mentioned, eight hits given up, but he kept striking out people in big moments, like when he faced Tommy Edman with two men on in the third inning.
0: Strike three call. Edman is going to challenge that call by Eric Backus. He thought it was upstairs, I believe. Let's take another look on the video and see what it looks like.
3: Ball strike challenge sponsored by Northwestern Medicine.
0: It was a strike.
1: So Tommy Edman with the strikeout there. Muncy and Rojas with strikeout in the fourth as well against Shota Imanaga. Bottom of the fourth, Pete Crow Armstrong comes up in this one after two outs from Happ and Dansby. Tyrone Taylor with a base hit, his first hit as a Cub, and then here's PCA.
3: He is taking that pitch now over and over.
0: Deep drive to right. Going back is Tucker. Get out the tape measure, long gone. Pete Crow Armstrong, a two-run homer. Cubs lead 5-1.
1: Terrific analysis in that at-bat from Ron Coomer on the takes that Pete Crow Armstrong can now be counted on. And immediately following a really good take was that absolute blast. And that home run off the scoreboard in right field is indeed our drive of the game. Sponsored by McGrath Acura of Westmont. When you do the math, you'll choose McGrath. It's 5-1 at that point. Eric Lauer was clearly toast with the bases empty and two away. But Seiya Suzuki is in there. He doubles down the left field line. Eric Lauer continued to be toast. Dave Roberts left him out there, and Alex Bregman did this.
2: There's Alex Bregman trying to drive in a run. Lines a base hit to left. Suzuki's going to try to score. The throw by Edmund to the plate. Offline. Another run is in. Cubs lead 6-1. Listen to this crowd.
3: Big swing in the bat by Bregman. Got a pitch up and out over the plate and hooks it to left. Hits it hard. Suzuki gets a great break off second base with two outs. Scores easily. Edmund with a good throw. Just as you said, Pat, about a step or two in front of the plate offline, just enough to get Suzuki in there to score.
1: We'll say that Alex Bregman's on a roll because his last 29 games, he's got an OPS of 842. That's coming into today. Folks, that's above his career averages. So again, last 30 games, Alex Bregman has been a pretty darn good, in fact, above average version of himself. And right there, that big RBI single. So it's 6-1 at that time. Bottom of the seventh, after Lauer's finally out of the game, you've got a chance with Nico Horner at the plate. He's already got two hits on the day.
2: Here comes the pitch to Nico. Line down the left field line. That's going to be a fair ball up against the wall. Racing around third is Michael Busch. He's going to score. Nico holding with a double. Cubs have scored again and lead 7-1. Nico's third hit of the day.
1: Last 18 games for Nico Horner coming in, a batting average of .389, a .947 OPS. Then today, 3-for-4, including that RBI for the insurance run of the game, sponsored by LaFonte Insurance Services in Lombard, proudly representing auto owners insurance. So it's 7-1. Good night, everybody. Ball game over, right? Not so fast. Caleb Fieldbar gets in trouble, and Max Muncy helps complete the trouble in the top of the eighth.
2: Here's the 1-1. High fly ball to right. Going back, Suzuki near the wall. That ball is going to be gone for a three-run homer. This game is not over yet. It is now a 7-4 Cubs lead in the eighth inning with only one away. Muncy, a towering drive. He hit it well. The wind did the rest of the work.
3: Yeah, this ball has hit a mile in the air. I believe this is a high fastball to Muncy. And he, of all hitters in the league, you're going to talk about an upshoot swing. He's got it. And this ball goes way up in the air, and it ends up about halfway up the bleachers and right.
1: So Max Muncy with a three-run homer at 7-4, and Ryan Zephyrjohn, who made his debut last night, is hustled to the bullpen, hustled ready, and is brought in to face a couple of dudes. And one of them, unfortunately, with a man on, was Shohei Ohtani.
2: 2-1. Lifted to left, pretty well hit. Back goes Hap to the wall. That's gone for a home run. A two-run home run to the opposite field for Ohtani. And the Dodgers have made this a one-run ball game. And the inning is still going on.
1: So it's 7-6. And to the ninth inning we go. And with a chance for the Dodgers to come back and tie it, Jacob Webb is called on. He gets a ground out from Tommy Edman over towards Michael Busch. And then Kyle Tucker, greeted rudely, as he was every single time he came to the plate, did this towards Alex Bregman.
2: Yeah, the 1-1. Cubs lead by a run ninth inning. Check swing ground ball to a charging Bregman. He'll barehand it and throw him out. Very nice play. I just mentioned, Ron, how shallow he was. And boy, he made the right decision.
3: Well, that is the reason why the guys with the left-handed guys hitting play shallow. It is not for anything other than just a little dribbler off the bat that ends up going that way and you can make the play. Because you're not covering more ground. It's just that play, and it worked out for the Cubs.
1: Great play there by Alex Bregman. Mookie Betts up now in a one-run game. He had four hits today. Been terrible of late, but four hits today. And here he is against Jacob Webb at the end of the ballgame.
2: Webb coming back 3-1. Fly ball left center. Should be playable. Coming in and making the catch is Ian Happ. The Cubs win the ball game. Betts hit a little fly ball. Happ, the left fielder, angling in, made the running grab. And the Cubs hang on to win the game and sweep the series.
1: 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Hey, let's pause 10 seconds for station identification.

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0: Cubs win. They get Toronto for a makeup game tomorrow. Most of the new guys are here. I think all of them, in fact, are here. 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Here's Craig.
2: Craig, can you kind of put in the words his Pete's work against left-handed pitching again? Just the amount of production he's getting seems almost unheard of at that age.
3: Yeah, I mean, you know, this is something that he struggled with last year. It is completely flipped. I think, you know, the time we started, there was an at bat against, I think we may have talked about this, Morahone earlier in the season, that just, you know, to me said everything. Said it's just different now. Like, it was Morahone's obviously very difficult to hit against for lefties, and he just kind of controlled the at bat. Morahone might have got him out, but he controlled the at bat. I think it ended up with a walk. You know, today he drove three baseballs really, really well. One with two strikes, hanging in there on a good at bat. It was a heck of a game by Pete.
4: Off the game, going deep, and then Pete evening up right away.
3: Yeah. Well, I didn't really appreciate the second one, the even it up, but I mean, that's two great players. That was, they were kind of doing everything offensively for their teams, for sure. Pretty impressive.
5: Did you wonder, putting Pete in the DH for the second time, how he'd handle the in between? Was he going to help co-manage with you or move around? Or?
3: I was concerned for John Mailey today, yes. After the home run, I was like, John's going to have a good day. But we needed to do it. It was the right day to do it. It needed to happen. So I wasn't really concerned. I mean, it's one day. You do your thing and go for
5: to
3: it.
5: See the energy level.
3: Yeah, I mean, it doesn't matter. You don't take that in consideration. You just do it because it's the right thing.
6: You talked about that, Shohei and Pete kind of putting on the show. is it nice to see, like, somebody competing with Shohei for an MVP? Are you excited to watch him down the track?
3: As the Cubs manager, yes. That's absolutely it's absolutely a wonderful thing to say. yeah.
2: Do you think voters have a really tough decision?
3: I think it's fun watching Pete have this season. How that all happens, I don't. Who knows? I think it's fun watching a player have this season. And it's a season you remember. You remember seasons like this. You cherish seasons like this from individual players. You know, you just do. That's the best part.
5: Your bullpen gave up runs for the first time in the homestand, the eighth inning. Is it amazing how well that pitched?
3: Yeah, if that's the case, yeah, that's pretty amazing. I mean, look, kind of, you know, the game was like you're winning 7-1, the wind's blowing out, you're playing the Dodgers, the world champs. Something's going to happen, and you know it's going to be tough to beat them. You know it's not going to happen easily. They got a couple guys on. They hit the right ball. All of a sudden, it's a game. Ohtani hits a great pitch. All of a sudden, it's a really close game, and you got to get some big outs. And that's how it's supposed to work. That's how it was going to work. When it was 7-1, that's how it was going to work.
7: So you know it's going to be tough to beat them. You beat them three times in 3 days. How do you kind of summarize this series?
3: Yeah, I mean, I think that speaks to we're playing good baseball. We played good baseball kind of in all facets, I think. And to beat them three times, it's not one or the other. It's got to be everything.
5: Did you there's no question about you still have your own athleticism and you have the way that Paul did. I think it was the end there when it was
3: the end. That's a good. I did think it was the end. Yeah, I was trying to. I wasn't going to get out of the way. The pole was there. Thank God the pole was there. Actually, we had a net there earlier in the year, and we lost six in a row in a homestand, and I got rid of it. A little bit of superstition issue.
6: How long did you slip up
3: today? I thought Shota pitched really well. I mean, I think the big thing was like no walks on a day like today with the wind blown out. He had to make some big pitches. There were some men on base. He gave up some hits. But the no walks, I think, was really important. And they battled him on some at-bats, and they made him work on some at-bats, as you'd expect. But, you know, to get five innings and one run, I thought he pitched really, really well and continued what he's been doing.
0: That is Craig Counsell after the Cubs beat the Dodgers 7-6 to complete the sweep. There's an injury update you need to know about that will amplify the pitching depth. We'll talk about that next, right here on The Score and the Northwestern Medicine Cubs Radio Network.
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16: It has been a fun week of baseball here at Wrigley Field.
0: 0-2 to Freddie Freeman is hit in the air into the gap in left center. Running hard is Taylor, and he makes an excellent catch in front of Ian Happ, who gave way at the last moment. Two out for the Dodgers here on the top of the five. A good route by the center fielder Tyrone Taylor today.
16: Now, Taylor, he's a very good and accomplished outfielder and a great pickup for the Chicago Cubs. And he's able to play all three outfield spots, as we just saw him be able to go get it in center field. That's an excellent play on that ball hitting the gap.
0: Boy, that was a terrific moment of play-by-play, wasn't it? By some weirdo. That was a catch by Tyrone Taylor as our defensive play of the game, sponsored by Access One, your Chicago technology partner for managed IT, cybersecurity, business phone systems, and internet services. I think you laughed too loud at that, Paul Zerang. 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So Clay Holmes is here and getting ready for his Cubs debut at some point. He wants to go soon. Kevin Gausman arrived today, spoke to the media. He will make his debut on Friday in Kansas City. Ryan Zephyrjohn has pitched in two games in a row. 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
15: Two balls, two strikes. The pitch. Swing and a miss. Strike three. That ends the inning. But the Dodgers score 5 times to make it a ball game.
16: 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Tomorrow, a reminder to tune in to the next Cubs radio broadcast, the Cubs radio pregame show, driven by your Chicagoland and Northwest Indiana Buick and GMC dealers, begins at 12:45 before the Cubs take on the Blue Jays right here at Wrigley Field in a makeup game. Thank you so much to the great Paul Zerang, the great Adam Studzinski, the great Grant Leader, and of course, the great Pat Hughes and Ron Coomer, and to Mitch Rosen and everybody at the Cubs Radio Network. We know you enjoyed the ball game and hope you enjoyed the broadcast as well. 7-6 Cubs win. The

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10: Welcome, welcome, welcome. It is the Spiegel and Holmes show, and we've got you until 6 o'clock. The Spiegel part of the show you've been listening to for the last 45 minutes. And then before that, while the game was going on, because he was in the booth today doing a little extra work. So you've only got the Holmes for now. Alex is here. Tanny is here. That man is not here, but I am. Who do you think you are? I am. Herb Howard is going to join us momentarily. We'll do a Bears hit because that's what we do in the 5 o'clock hour. But before we talk to Herb, what a series for the Cubs. For them to sweep the Dodgers. And yes, Spiegs did almost mush the Cubs. That happened.
11: And the first out of the seventh inning was sponsored by Xfinity. Reliable Wi-Fi at one price for 5 years. Xfinity. Imagine that. Coming up with the bottom of the seventh here, Cubs leading 6-1, and some new players for the Dodgers as they're getting ready to accept this loss and a sweep that Pat News predicted. Here's Pat.
12: Bottom of inning number 7, Cubs on top 6-1. It wouldn't be a bad idea to get a few more runs just to put it away. I've seen too many games here where 4 and 5 run leads evaporate amazingly quickly.
11: New guy's cocky back here. Good call.
12: The right-hander hurt.
10: And that's why Pat Hughes is a Hall of Famer. It's not over. And then Spiegs' penance is that he had to stick around for longer as the Dodgers fought back.
11: Let the record show here at Wrigley where it's 7-6 Cubs in the bottom of the eighth. Dave Roberts seemed to have thought this one over. I think I thought this one was over. Pat Hughes did not. He has seen far too many games like this at Wrigley Field.
12: It's only a blowout when it's about a 12-run differential. Anything less than that, you got to wait.
10: It's true. Oh, my God. That was pretty funny. And shout out to Spiegs for being able to laugh at himself on that one. We're going to talk to Herb Howard just momentarily. But I just wanted to wrap this up. Incredible series. And I was on our sister station in L.A. this morning with our guy Cody Decker. And I was talking to him about the MVP race and how we've been tracking it from an F-War standpoint on Pete Kerr Armstrong for the last 6 weeks or so. Fam, Shohei did his thing in this game too, but fam, that guy, he's got a real chance to win MVP, and I hope that it works out. Also, shout out to our guy Nico. Told you Nico was going on a heater, and he's on one right now. The batting average is at .262. The OPS is at .690, and considering where he was at the All-Star break, that's incredible progress. For him and Alex Bregman, who have both had really good second halves.

0: of the season. So Speaks will have more tomorrow for sure on all of this, and so will all of the other shows. Are we local tonight, or are we what we got going on? Rami, will he be on?
1: We got Big Ant coming on, yeah, right at 6, and then Chicago Sky tonight.
0: Oh, all right.
1: Zach and Layla and Alyssa on the call.
0: All right, so that's okay. Now it all makes sense. Zach was getting ready for the Sky game, so that's why Speaks was over at Cubs. Now, did you all see that Layla got to be one of the cookie testers yesterday? That's wild. And Cookie Monster was in the building. All right, let's go out to the Score Hotline, which is brought to you by Pottawatomie Casino and Hotel, the Midwest best casino. Herb Howard of the Bigs and the Score is joining us to do our Bears hit today. What's up, sir? How are you?
2: I am excellent, brother. How are you?
0: Man, things are going really, really well. The Darnell Wright stuff, you know, like people are excited and they should be. I'd love to know what you think is like the reason why they wanted to get all of this done and how chill Darnell has been about this, even knowing that it might be on the way.
2: Yeah, he's been super, super chill about it. I think that's just really his personality. I asked him today, how does it feel to be rich? And he was like, you know. It's just money. It's not going to get me into heaven. I was like, oh, okay. But I think that's just him. But I think for Ryan Poles and the Bears, it was important to get it done because, one, he's performed at a level that's worthy of the extension. And, two, the price is only going to continue to go up. And so if he has another season similar to the one he had last year and then you push it another year down the road, it's just the trend of the NFL. Whoever is coming up next is going to set the market if they're good enough. And so he certainly proved himself to be good enough and worthy of the contract extension. It wasn't going to get cheaper, so the Bears wanted to go ahead and get it done.
0: Yeah, it's nice to see the guys get rewarded for stuff, and we talked a little bit about it yesterday where this is such a win for the scouting department and for Ryan Poles. What I think is fascinating, and you can help me bridge this because you're there every day, I think that in every NFL locker room, when a new coach comes in, there is a little my guy, not my guy. And I think that there are guys that aren't necessarily your guy, but can become your guy. And when I look at Darnell Wright, he seems to be the type from hearing what he said about Ben Johnson and Dan Roschar and hearing what Ben said about him. This seems to be a guy that understood the assignment on how to get on the good list for the new staff.
2: Absolutely. He's been available. He's been a good teammate. He's been a hard worker. He's done everything they asked him to do. He's only missed 2 games in his career to this point. So he's been available, unlike another really good player who's not Ben Johnson's guy in Kyler Gordon, who has not been available. And you can tell the difference of the energy that Ben Johnson has for those two players. You also look at the affinity that Ben Johnson has for offensive linemen. He understands their value in his system, how important they are, and he's talked about calling plays through the eyes of the offensive linemen. That's rare to hear a coach say, I'm thinking about the offensive linemen as I'm designing the game plan, as I'm calling the game, as we go through it. Because, you know, most of the time you think about, okay, how do I get this receiver open? How do I get this running back into space? How do I, you know, make things easier on my quarterback? He's thinking, what do my offensive linemen do well? What do they like to do? Where does Darnell Wright like to come off the ball? And where does Joe Tooney like to pull around to? And he designs the game plan that way to make them, to highlight what they do well. And so you take good offensive linemen and then you turn them into even better offensive linemen by catering to their strengths. And it's just been a perfect marriage between, you know, Darnell Wright and Coach Johnson to this point.
0: You mentioned that you guys had a chance to talk with Darnell Wright. What do we need to hear from him?
2: You need to hear a piece where, and shout out to Chris Emma, he asked him about the investment that general manager Ryan Poles has made in him, and Darnell Wright responded with how he feels about it.
3: You were the first round pick for Ryan Poles in this regime. You're a guy who's been obviously a key part of this team rising back up. But what does it mean to you to get this long-term investment to be considered a cornerstone for where the Bears want to be going?
4: Yeah, I feel very grateful that they trusted me like that and they believe in me. I mean, I think back to, you know, for like even with Ryan, I think it was maybe a year and a half ago. I don't know, 2 years maybe. He Poles really invested in us, like besides the financial investment now, obviously, but like he really invested in me, like helping me get like one-on-one time more with the coaches, one-on-one time more with the strength staff, one-on-one time more with Mark in there doing like core strength. Like he's helping me set it up because it's hard. Like even when I was a young player, it's like it's hard for you to go up to a coach and want to demand their time. And I know you're a first round pick, blah, blah, blah, blah, blah. So they would probably be obliged. But, you know, sometimes it's hard for a player to approach a coach and, you know, want to take all their time when they've got stuff to do, blah, blah, blah. But he was investing in me at a really early age, like beyond what you would think a GM would do. I mean, I know they have all that. They have all that stuff they are handling. But like he's really invested in me, like even from like a long time ago. So I really appreciate that.
3: What does that mean to you to have that investment from Ryan?
4: I mean, it's just I could see even long before like now, like I was saying, like even long before this financial investment, I knew he was invested in me. I mean, he drafted me first and foremost, so I know he believed in me. So then to see that he puts his foot forward first to even like invest some of the time into me, you know, obviously he's not coaching me, but he's investing more than just being a general manager into me. So I feel like I want to pay that back forward, you know what I'm saying? And be a good player, not just for the team, you know, just for everybody to help me, Ryan, you know, strength staff, coaches.
0: So I love hearing this, Herb. And the reason that I love hearing it is, and granted, this is a top 10 pick and they are going to get the benefit of the doubt when it comes to investments, but him feeling invested in, and when I heard him talk about Dan Roschar and the way that those two guys connect, this guy, you can tell that beyond the money, and the money's great, that he wants to be a part of what it is they're doing here.
2: Yeah, Lawrence, you can tell that he's appreciative for how they've continued to invest in him. Like you said, it's one thing to be a top 10 pick, and that probably means they're going to, you know, try to accommodate you as best they can. But they've gone above and beyond, right, in terms of developing him. And I think it is partly to do with you know, the fact that Ryan Poles was directly, you know, tied to this pick in a way that he wasn't tied to any other picks other than Caleb Williams, right? Outside of his decision with the number one pick and trading it away and then using it on Caleb Williams the year following, I think the Darnell Wright pick is what he would be most closely tied to in terms of his tenure as the Chicago Bears general manager, because Jalen Carter was right there, because what the three technique meant for the defense at the time. And so he made an unpopular decision going with Darnell Wright. It's paid off for him. And I think he had to continue to invest in it. It's not to say he doesn't do, you know, the things that he needs to do to invest in the rest of his players, but he was just tied to this particular pick in a different way, in my opinion. And so it's just really, really nice to see that Darnell Wright recognizes that. He's appreciative of it. And he talked about wanting to pay it back. And so he's got his head in the right space. I don't think this is going to be a situation where you see a guy get the big contract and then now he's not working as hard anymore. Or he's a little bit different. I think he's going to continue to work hard and continue to reach for a ceiling.
0: Herb Howard of the Bigs doing Bears reports for the Score, which is very much appreciated. I don't know a ton about Press Taylor, and I know that you guys are getting to know him as an OC. What do you think of him?
2: I like him. I think he's really, really good at the podium. He's, you know, transparent, as transparent as a coach would be. We know they aren't going to, you know, pull the curtain all the way back and show you everything, but he's willing to talk with you and give you a little bit of a peek behind the curtain into what they're thinking. Today, I think it was Patrick Finley who asked him about the running game and how efficient they are with the running game. And Press Taylor was like, don't say efficient around here.
5: I would tell you, I don't think Ben's ever mentioned the word efficiency. We talk about explosive. I mean, we are trying to attack a defense. I think there's a perception a lot of people are going to run the ball. We're going to stay efficient. We're going to control the clock. We are looking to attack a defense. We're looking to attack fronts, to expose space, to create run lanes, to create explosives. I mean, we don't look at the run game as a way to stay on track. We look at the run game as a way to attack defenses and really be explosive and continue to just put our foot on the gas the entire game.
0: I love hearing this, and I bet you do too. As someone that played absolutely the game, that like absolutely, you hear a lot of times, like some of the old school thinking about the run game is, well, you grind the clock and you use it. And no, they're like, no, we want chunk yards. Like we're trying to get big plays, and they've hit a bunch of big plays in the run game last year.
2: It's the consistency of the messaging from top to bottom in this organization right now. You hear things from Ryan Poles. He comes to the podium and talks about being the hunter Always. Never feeling like the hunted because we won the division last year. We're always hunting. You hear those sentiments again from Coach Johnson. Then you hear from the players. Yesterday, when we talked to DeAndre Swift, he says, my main goal this year is to create more explosive plays in the running game. And then the next morning, you talk to the OC, and he's like, efficiency? That's not what this is about. We're trying to take it 80 yards to the house on first and 10 from the 20. That's what we're doing. So it's just a consistent message through all of these guys. We talked to running back Kyle Manunga today. He's talking about the running game. He also said he was asked about running behind Darnell Wright. He's like, it's easy because he moves whatever is in front of him. And so this is the consistency of the messaging for what they're trying to do. They are all on the same page. They're trying to score not only every drive. I think they're trying to score every play, Lawrence. And I don't think that's just like jargon.
0: I'm with you. I think that that is their goal, that they're not conceding on plays. Like there's not a concession here, and I dig that. And I think that Bears fans have heard that and they pick up on the vibe that's part of the thing that comes along with Ben Johnson being the head coach. I've been thinking a lot about, cuz you know, I was at Big Ten last week. And Brett Bielema had been at Bears practice, minicamp. He was at minicamp. And it seems like everyone wants to kind of get a piece of what it is that Ben Johnson is doing. And I think that this is part of it. Like there is a mindset to what it is that he's doing that I think attracts people to be like, hey, what's that guy up there? What's he got going on? And how can we add some of it to what we are?
2: Yeah, it's one thing to hear, you know, coaches say that or players say that. We're trying to score all the time. We're trying to attack defenses. We want to score every – like, that's fine. But this team, you look at them out on the field and you see that there is potential for them to score on every drive. They have playmakers all over the field, and they've got so many different personnel packages, so many different formations. They try and create mismatches all over the field. We heard Press Taylor again talking about using every single blade of grass. He also went on to talk about how Caleb is capable of reaching every single blade of grass on the field because of his arm talent and his leg ability, his ability to create on the move. And so they don't think that there's any place they can't reach on the field in the run game, in the pass game. They think they can do it. And so you look at the Colston Loveland and Luther Burden and Khalif Raymond, what he's brought to this team, he's energized them in a way. He's become a leader in that room, but he's also making big plays. We still haven't even talked about, you know, Cole Kmet. You got to get into, like, there's so many guys. They draft Xavion Thomas. You got the guys in the backfield. They have so many weapons. It's not just, you know, coach speak. It's not cliche talk when they're talking about trying to run up the scoreboard on you. You go back to Lawrence. You go back to his Coach Johnson's introductory press conference. He talked about, I don't want to just win. We're going to talk about how much we're going to win by. That's what he's trying to get to. So those, you know, pulling out those games late last year, that's fine. That's not what he wants to do. He wants this thing to be over by the fourth quarter.
0: Talking with Herb Howard of the Bigs, doing Bears hits for us here on The Score. Dylan Thienemann is really interesting. And hearing DA a couple days ago talk about how, look, the things aren't necessarily going to change because Kobe Bryant is down for the first, at least the first 5 weeks of the season or so. So when it comes to Dylan Thienemann's progress and him ramping up, how do you view this, and what's important for us to think about?
2: Yeah, I understood what, you know, DA was saying in terms of things not changing, but from my perspective, the spotlight just got a little bit brighter on Dylan when Kobe went down, because his runway was just kind of quiet, and he was able to just come in and kind of creep his way on into the spot. And, you know, nobody was really all eyes on him every single play, critiquing every single thing he did, because there was Kobe Bryant, because there was Devin Bush, because there's questions about the D-line. And the main story still and always will be for this team is on the offense. And so he was kind of flying on the radar as he got his feet underneath him. Now people are looking, where's 31? What is he doing? How is he going to make plays? How is he going to step his game up in the absence of Kobe Bryant? Because now he's going to be playing in all likelihood next to somebody who was intended to be a backup on this roster, a special teams contributor, whether that's Elijah Hicks or it's Cam Lewis. Now the spotlight is a little bit brighter on Dylan Thienemann. He's talked about, you know, what that process has been like for him. Has it been overwhelming? Has it been too much? There were a series of questions from myself, from Adam Johns, and I think from Patrick Finley, asking him, what's it been like? What has you a little bit anxious as you take the field.
6: Well, even at this level, you're still one of the fastest players on the field. What are you looking forward to help slow the game down for you physically?
7: Thinking more pre-snap, and what are the formations, splits, situation, like what are they telling me? So just taking in what the offense is showing you and be able to think more pre-snap. Because if you anticipate what they're going to do, you can react and play faster. So that's kind of what I'm working on right now.
8: Does it feel like a lot right now for you, being a rookie and playing with starters?
7: It can. Yeah, at times it definitely does. But I just try to break it down. Just take it one day at a time. Like, don't look too far ahead. Right now during camp, like, you can't win any games at the moment. So right now I'm just working on getting better.
9: What are the moments when it feels like a lot?
7: It can at practice. Like, sometimes that first rep, you get a little nervous, little butterflies. But I like to say I'm excited more than nervous. But once you get one rep down, I kind of get comfortable. You get in there like you're supposed to be there.
0: Okay. I mean, I get that. I think that that's a fair way for a rookie to feel with some of this stuff. And as camp goes on, I think that those things will be, he'll be more comfortable. And then there'll be the preseason games where there'll be some nerves, I would imagine. And then that'll ramp up when we get to the regular season games. But yeah, Herb, I think you're right. I think that people are going to, I'm not expecting him to be Mike Brown. You know what I'm saying? Like, I'm not expecting that, like, right out the gate. But I do think that his potential will lead people to be like, okay, like, let's see what this guy can do. And we have seen other teams that have rookie DBs out there, like the Eagles a couple years ago, and those guys do really well. But considering some of the circumstances that the Bears defense is under with the injuries, I get why he feels that way, and it's going to be a really interesting thing to watch him develop.
2: Yeah, I didn't want to highlight any of those sound bites as a red flag. I don't view anything he said as a red flag. I think it's all to be expected. It's just, now how do you go about responding to it so that his pure athleticism, that 4.3 speed that he has, you can start to see that playmaking ability that he has, those ball skills, you want to see that happen, and you can't really do that when you're thinking so fast. And what's good for him right now is that he's doing this for the first time at this level against a Ben Johnson offense. And you know what it is. It's so many formations. It's so many personnel packages. They're motioning and shifting every single play. Your eyes are over there. Your brain's over here. You're trying to communicate with your teammates. And it's like, whoa. And then the ball is snapped. And Luther Burden's running full speed at you. And Khalif Raymond's coming the other way. And Colton Lovin's going. It's like, wait a minute. Wait 1 second. There was a play. The first team period after Kobe Bryant went down, the backup safety, number 30, Javarius came in. Javarius Owens, I'm sorry. He comes in and he turns completely around in a circle, Lawrence. Like, it was, that's how fast it was moving. He, like, comes up, realizes he's in the wrong space, does a full 360, right? And it's like, he's just lost right there. And that's how fast this offense is coming at you. And they're getting themselves together. They're in the second year of this thing. And for a lot of these new parts on this defense, it's their first year in it. And so it's just kind of what it is. And there's some back and forth to it. You hear the offensive guys talking about the benefits of going against DA's defense because he likes to be so multiple and show so many different things. So it helps them too. That's just what, you know, Dylan Thielen is going through right now, this kind of baptism by fire. And, you know, it's gonna serve him well in the long run. He's got to see how quickly he can shorten that learning curve.
0: Is there anything else that was interesting to you up there?
2: Not today, honestly. Today was to be honest, it was a glorified walkthrough. They had on their helmets out there, not a ton of action. You felt bad for the fans, you know, that come up there and they didn't get a chance to see a lot of action, but you certainly understood it from a coaching perspective. The first 2 days in pads, you want to give the guys a day off. There were some vet days for a couple of guys. Joe Tooney did not practice. Grady Jarrett did not practice either. So this is a little bit of a toned down day. They got a lot of mental reps in, got to see some different things, but not a ton happened on the field. Most of the action today was inside the PNC Center in the press room coming out of those press conferences.
0: Fair enough. Herb, as always, we appreciate the time and the information.
2: My pleasure. Thanks for having me.
0: Herb Howard of the Bigs doing Bears hits on the Score. You need it and you got to have it. And we're glad that he is here. We got to take a break. When we come back, Speaks had an interesting day in the broadcast booth for the Cubs, and he was trying to make a good impression. That's one way that you could say it. There are other ways you could say it. And we'll do so next here on The Score.
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11: Crucial year for Tyreek Stevenson. 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Tyreek Stevenson has not been challenged yet in terms of somebody else stealing his job in this camp. It's Tyreek's job to lose.
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27: Very good, Matt. Thank you. Me and Lawrence Holmes. Okay, I like that.
26: I mean, when it's true, so, I guess.
27: So it is true. There's no doubt about that.
26: Yeah, pronouns.
0: Dig yourself. Speaks at a good time there, and I don't blame him. It's fun when you're around the Hall of Famer. Coming up on Tuesday, August 11th, we've got Raymond Harris at the Blue Cross Blue Shield Performance Studio. If you would like to come, we're going to give away 2 passes for this. Call us right now at 312-540-0670. Alex will get your information and get it to the staff, and we will put you on the guest list. You can get your football information and get you out of here. It's Tuesday, August 11th. We'll be on from 2 until 5. It's the Spiegel and Holmes show right here on The Score. Tanny, do we have more treats from the broadcast from Spiegs?
28: Yeah, I don't think anyone likes a kiss ass. But I don't know if that's what Spiegs is doing, but you make the call.
27: Go ahead and make my guess in the Benny's Beverage Depot attendance game. I'll guess 40,004.
26: Okay.
27: 40004.
26: I'll say 38,690.
27: Kind of an arbitrary number.
26: Paul, what's your guess?
29: Paulie's guess is 38,691. Remarkably similar to yours.
26: Yeah. And what's your guess, Maddie?
29: I'm going to go 38,692.
26: Huh.
29: We got 3 in a row there, which is a rarity, I would assume.
26: Yeah. Do you want to know what the actual attendance is today, partner?
27: Am I not privy to some information that has somehow been divulged?
26: Well, you will be real soon.
27: That's what I'm worried about.
26: Winner of the attendance game today is Paul Zering with the guess of 38,691. Would you like to guess what the attendance is today, partner?
27: Did he hit it right on the money?
26: Right on the money. That's why he's the best in the business.
29: I think the spirit of Pat Hughes' guess was more in line with the way this game should be played.
26: Yeah, quit kissing up to him. Hey, hair out.
27: I don't get bonus points for that.
26: Yeah, your bonus points came and went when you went in the Hall of Fame. You don't need any more bonus points. I mean, how much higher do you got to go?
27: That's a good point.
29: Coom, I'm only here every once in a while. Yeah. I gotta let Pat know where he stands.
26: You had a heck of a guess, though. I'll tell you that. That was great. You were off by 1.
27: One away here in the 7th inning. Cubs on top 6-1.
26: Oh, I hope you weren't looking forward to playing the attendance game, Spiegs. I apologize if you were.
29: As long as we're kissing up to Pat.
26: Yeah, well, you know.
29: He came armed with so
26: 13
29: much...
26: years I've been sitting here, so don't feel bad.
27: The 0-1 is in their first strike.
29: So much great baseball stuff and nuggets from Pat. Yeah. I'm learning about Dave Concepcion today. Yeah. Learned about Ron Santo running into a nemesis in the emergency room. I'm learning a lot today. Mm-hmm.
2: That show tomorrow will be packed full.
5: That's a wrap.
0: He's definitely a pleaser, and we all have roles to play. That was fun. Oh, man, thanks to Herb Howard for jumping on and being flexible with the Bears hit because the game went long because it got all crazy at the end. But the Cubs did sweep. Man, these are good times. And we get to see Kevin Gausman. Like, it's going to be interesting to see how these last 50 or so games plays out for them and plays out for the White Sox. Better get back on the horse tonight against Boston. Let's not see the Paul Wall still tipping game tonight. All right?
28: Sure, that's what it was.
0: It was just some tipping. I mean, one could say that it was back of the baseball card stuff because his ERA is exactly where his career ERA is after that start. But we're ever hopeful. For Alex, for Tanny, for my partner Matt Spiegel, who did a great job on the Cubs broadcast today, I'm Lawrence Holmes saying thank you so much for the love and support you show this show every single day. We will do our best to repay the favor tomorrow after the makeup game against the Blue Jays. That's right. That's happening tomorrow here on The Score.
29: Yeah, I'm sorry, guys. I got to go. I got something.
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Any guests will, of course, join us on the Score Hotline. And my guy, Tyler Farrengold, a.k.a. Baby T, is a fantastic guest for us. I'll get to in just one moment. Any breaking news on the Score, sponsored by iDot. At some point in the day, everyone is a pedestrian. Slow down. Give them space. Share the road. It's not a game. I will get to some press conference sound here later in the show as well. 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I mentioned we will have an exceptional guest that Tyler has booked. That is Pat Finley, my guy on the Bears beat. He'll be with us in just a few short minutes talking about the latest from Halas Hall. And I was at Halas Hall for a few days last week covering the Bears for NFL Radio. So looking forward to getting into some of that throughout the show tonight as well. Before I get to some Bears thoughts, especially and specifically the Darnell Wright contract, and Darnell Wright addressed the media today. So we'll let you hear from the big fella in a few minutes here. I'm confident many of you have been driving around or you're getting off the clock, and this may be your first opportunity to hear the first time that Darnell Wright, now that he's gotten that bag, gotten that second contract, that he's had the chance to address the assembled media. So we'll let you hear from the Bears' right tackle, and at this point, the best right tackle in the NFC North, highest paid right tackle in NFL history. We'll let you hear from Darnell in a moment here, but man, Cubs swept the Dodgers. The Chicago Cubs have swept the Los Angeles Dodgers. And, you know, they upped their home record to 10 games over 500. And as great as it is that the Cubs are playing like this, and as exciting as it is that you've got these new arms incoming and a bolstered roster on the north side preparing for the postseason and for who knows, perhaps a deep postseason run, perhaps the most exciting thing coming out of that is that you've got the reigning NL MVP with the possible, the potential, nay, the presumptive NL MVP at this point in PCA, Pete Crow Armstrong. One of these guys, I'll put it this way. The 2026 NL MVP went 3 for 5 with 2 home runs today. Now, I don't know whether it's going to be Shohei. I don't know if it's going to be PCA. But both those guys put on a show. 3 for 5 with 2 bombs, just answering one after the other. And there was a point where PCA's flair for the dramatic seemed like that was going to be enough. And now we're at a point where, especially with Shohei not having that additional element of taking the mound as one of the dominant power pitchers in the sport. So now it's just a conversation of which hitter is doing bigger things for their ball club. And there's a more than representative case to make that individual is Pete Crow Armstrong. Not only one of the biggest and best bats in the National League, perhaps the best, best center fielder in baseball, maybe the best defensive outfielder in baseball overall, but certainly this season, what PCA is doing, this MVP run, and it began in the month of June, and that part of it reminds me of back in 1998. Now, I was still a college student. I'm still at the University of Iowa at that point, early in my time as a Hawkeye, and that home run chase between McGuire and Sosa, where he came into the season, everybody knew that Big Mac was going to try to make his push for the home run record, and then in the month of June, what Sammy did that year for the Cubs with a major league record, 20 home runs in the month of June. And, you know, the entire baseball world, you know, we've talked plenty in the years since then about how, you know, a lot about that home run chase saved baseball coming out of the strike. But what Sammy specifically did and eventually winning the NL MVP over
McGuire that season, but the month of June, and every time Sammy went to the plate, just being must-watch television. And so he, in a lot of ways, as being viewed as a guy who was a talented player, and of course the power just went through the roof for you know, enhanced reasons that have been discussed plenty since then. But it didn't, especially at that time, didn't dissipate how much fun it was to watch that. Now, this June, there had already been plenty of conversation about Pete Crow Armstrong. He'd already gotten the extension from the Cubs. And so the question was, can he be that guy from the first half of the 2025 season? Is that him, or is this helter-skelter version him? And what we've seen from the month of June on as really the best player in baseball, and I'm going to get into this more in the second hour with you tonight as well as we take you up to Chicago Sky basketball on the score, but some comparisons with Bears quarterback Caleb Williams that really stand out to me as well that I think you're going to want to hear. But right now, the Cubs have the guy who should win MVP in the National League, and that scrutiny will only ratchet up more and more as we get through August and September. And if he keeps doing what he's doing, and if Shohei isn't on the mound, there's no reason that PCA shouldn't end up winning MVP. And right now, from my understanding, he's, you know, the odds makers have him leading or at least tied for the most part with Shohei Ohtani. Shohei's been there and done that. At some point, I think, you know, perhaps voter fatigue sets in, if nothing else, and just enhances that plausibility, that likelihood that Pete Crow Armstrong wins the MVP. And it'll be deservedly so from the performance he's putting on. Two home runs in the game today with Shohei just right there staring right back at him. I got to see

0: remarkable from each of these individuals, Pete Crow Armstrong and Caleb Williams. Going to come back around to that at the top of the 7 o'clock hour. But specific to the Bears, now some unfortunate injury news. I got a chance to interview Caleb Williams, Ben Johnson, Ryan Poles, Kobe Bryant. When I was there a few days ago, I was with Jeff Joniak for NFL Radio covering Bears training camp. And to have that chance to interact with them in person, I always love going up to Hallis, but normally I cover Colts training camp, as I'll do again this weekend for NFL Radio. But this is my first time to cover Bears training camp specifically for NFL Radio. And to see the ball club on the practice field, but then to get that opportunity interacting with them in tight space on the air and off, the confidence that's there, that's exuded, but it's met with an urgency as well. No one is satisfied by what took place last season. That's certainly my sense for the vibe there at Hallis Hall. And Kobe Bryant, I was really excited to watch him in a Bears uniform because I saw what he did, how he impacted that Seahawks defense. And now he's going to be out for a couple of months, but it should still be fairly early. Certainly in the first third of the season, maybe even first quarter of the season, that he should be in a position to return to the lineup. So hopefully that ends up working out, because this is a Bears defense that'll benefit from his temperament, that'll benefit from the violence and the urgency that he plays the game and plays the position with. And conversely, on the Bears offense, an individual who has become one of those tempo setter types of players is Darnell Wright. And there's a lot of conversation about Darnell Wright when the Bears drafted him a handful of years ago, and the conversation about whether or not taking Jalen Carter was going to make more sense at the time. And in the end, Ryan Poles made the decision that Jalen Carter, the immaturity that showed up in multiple ways, closing out his college career and in the pre-draft prep process, that the Bears weren't at a point in their development with the organization, within their locker room. They weren't at a point where taking a risk on Jalen Carter and whether or not they had the wherewithal, had the maturity in the locker room, had the infrastructure in place to contain, to nurture, to develop a player with the temperament and immaturities that showed up with Jalen Carter. And all that has been there in Philadelphia with the Eagles, but the Eagles have been a grown-up franchise for the entire time Jalen Carter's been there. They've had a head coach who apparently is skilled at dealing with volatile personalities, and a locker room with a lot of veterans in his meeting room, in his position group, where whether or not he's showing those immaturities, you got production that's around Jalen Carter in Philly regardless. That wasn't going to be the case in Chicago, certainly not early in his career. So the Bears end up going with Darnell Wright, and now the guy who, with Penei Sewell moving from right tackle to left tackle, you got the best right tackle in the division, one of the best right tackles in football. I wasn't certain yet whether or not Darnell Wright would get paid right now, because I was confident that he and his representatives would be looking to make him the most highly compensated right tackle in NFL history, because it's just kind of his time in the clock to become that. I wasn't sure if the Bears were there yet. I wasn't sure if Ryan Poles was there yet, if they would feel like that had been earned, that had been shown enough from Darnell Wright to make him that. Now, the way they seemed to go about the decision was, you know what? If we don't do it now and we try to do it a year from now, price of the brick is just going to keep going up. So we're going to go ahead and make this happen right now. That's the decision the Bears came to. And Darnell Wright had the opportunity to address the assembled media out at Hallis Hall today. And now that his deal has been reported, is out there in the public, his four-year, $116 million contract with $93 million of that guaranteed, well-earned from his performance on the field. And one of the things that Darnell Wright spoke about was, now that he's got this position coach in place, Dan Roshar, and what this has meant to him, he addressed, how specifically has Dan Roshar helped him?
1: He's consistent every day in what he does and what he says. He consistent.

0: consistent in what he's telling you. He's honest, and he's not a, you know, some coaches I've had in the past or some coaches in the league, you know, they're not very good teachers. You know, they see a guy with talent and blah, blah, blah, but they can't really convey what it is and teach you. You know, you still need to be taught. So I think he's such a good teacher, and he does it with such good. He's not yelling at you. He's not screaming at you. He's not demeaning you. You know, he's telling you what's good and what's good about the rep. He's telling you what's bad about the rep. So you can see both sides, you know, instead of, you know, maybe if you have a coach that tells you just, you know, what you did wrong with the rep. So maybe the next rep, you just change everything. And then now you have a different result. You have no consistency to stack on top of each other. Whereas I think Dan, he shows you what you did good with the rep so that you can, you know, keep doing the good things and then fix the bad things he tells you. So I think that's the biggest thing.
1: It's always such a fascinating relationship between student and teacher, between coach and player. How does that teacher go about reaching the student? How does that coach go about communicating with that player? How does the educator end up connecting with the pupil to try and get the best out of them? And sometimes it can just be where one person's got one gear and you better figure out how to respond to it or you don't. Charles Haley was my D-line coach with the Detroit Lions, and Charles was Charles Haley. He was a big, bombastic, and volatile personality. And I eventually had to just kind of figure out how to navigate Charles. And he's spoken a lot about his mental health travails that he's gone through as a player and as an adult in the years since then. But you know, not every coach, not every teacher, not every educator, and what style is most comfortable to them, reaches every student in the same way. And frankly, there's just some coaches who just aren't good at the job, even at the NFL level. You may be shocked to hear that. There are position coaches that just aren't good teachers. There are people who know the game who don't really communicate the game at a high level. Some on successful teams. There's a lot of coaches in the NFL, a lot of position coaches in the NFL. A lot of them, I would say the vast majority of them, know what they're talking about, but it doesn't mean they communicate it well. And that can be a very tenuous sort of balance. And Darnell Wright went into discussing the rare qualities that Dan Roshar possesses as a teacher.
0: Well, it's just, I mean, my college coach, he was very good. Coach Ellerby, he, you know, he taught me very good, and he kind of had that approach as well. I think that's why I learned a lot in college. And then Dan, he comes and he kind of has that same approach. He's teaching more. It's not, I just don't jive well with a coach that's just, you know, you can yell to your lungs, you know, go out, but, there has to be some substance in what you're saying, you know? So as long as there's substance, you can yell as much as you want. You know what I mean? Just, you know, have something, you know, to teach about.
1: I agree with that. A lot of people can get real loud and be real assertive in the way they're communicating. Are you saying things that make sense or not? Even if you haven't played the game, there's a whole lot of folks who didn't play the game at a high level who are really high level position coaches in the NFL. There's some who played the game at a really high level, but just can't teach it for whatever reason. But this combination of Dan Roshar, Darnell Wright, and certainly within Ben Johnson's offensive system, it has gotten the best out of Darnell Wright and helped nurture him into becoming one of the best offensive linemen in the sport. And he certainly got compensated with the reports there, with the guaranteed money especially. He's being compensated in kind with what his ability ended up showing as a top 10 pick. So congratulations to Darnell Wright, to Ryan Poles as well. Really happy that the Bears got to this point with a guy who they invested big time draft capital in. We'll talk to Patrick Finley, not only about Darnell Wright, about how training camp has continued to progress and what the Bears are going to do with this Kobe Bryant situation, not having their star free agent acquisition from the offseason available for the next couple of months. What does that mean for the Bears defense? Patrick Finley of the Sun-Times will join me to talk about the Chicago Bears. He'll do so next on The Score.
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7: Good, good. It was just, everybody goes through it once you go through negotiations, blah, blah, blah. So good to, happy to know that I'll be here for a while. So
8: when you told us that last week, did you sense that this was close?
7: No, actually, I didn't know what it would be like. So I was just more so leaning towards, obviously, fifth year option. I have another year on my contract. You could be franchise tag, all that stuff. So obviously I knew I would be here for a long time. So.
9: The voice of Darnell Wright, Bears right tackle and highest paid right tackle in National Football League history. He essentially just yada, yada, yada, $93 million guaranteed dollars. But that's just the vibe that Darnell Wright tends to strike. And you know what? I can respect that. I hope he did some one-handed cartwheels, though, because it was certainly worthwhile for a four-year, $116 million deal. I wasn't at Hallis Hall the last couple of days here, but my guy Patrick Finley was. He is the Bears and the NFL's beat reporter for the Chicago Sun-Times. You can find him on social media at Patrick Finley. Mr. Finley, did you observe any one-handed cartwheels from Darnell Wright that looked like a man who had just gotten that bag?
10: I did not, but God bless you guys for clipping my question and using it with my voice and everything in the intro. Darnell Wright is very, very, very mellow off the field. On the field, I think the case is completely different. But, yeah, I didn't expect that he would come in and start jumping up and down. He downplayed it pretty well, but, my gosh, when you get that sort of money, that is generational wealth and a sign of respect in the league. And I would imagine that both of those things have to be pretty overwhelming for him right now.
9: So personally, and I don't know, I might have even talked to you about this a little bit late last week when I was up there with you guys at Hallis. I wasn't completely confident that, like, I was confident they're going to get something done with Darnell Wright at a certain point, but I was confident Darnell Wright and his representatives were going to look to make him the highest paid right tackle we've ever seen. I wasn't completely certain that just based off of kind of the one all-pro year that maybe the accolades and the perception had met that mark quite yet. So I didn't know if the Bears were going to go there quite yet, and they did. Do you think it makes sense?
10: Yeah, I do. I heard that they had met him pretty high in the market when they started talking to him. I also think, too, that when you consider that Penei Sewell, the best right tackle in the world, is technically a left tackle as you and I sit here right now. That makes that conversation maybe a little bit different when you're talking about salary, but also when you're talking about just who the best right tackle in the world is. This is a really good thing for the Bears to do for a lot of reasons. Number one, this is the third guy in 15 years of the fifth year option since the NFL put it in. This is the third guy the Bears have given a contract extension to who they drafted in the first round. That is unbelievable. The other two are Kyle Fuller and Kyle Long, and that is your list. Roquan Smith didn't sign an extension, as we all know. Leonard Floyd was just told to get to stepping after his fourth year. Mitch Trubisky. We can go up and down the list. So.

0: this is a rare giant victory for the Bears in the first round, and I think that's good news for them. And the other thing is this, and, you know, Lord knows we've had enough general managers come through here, but they all say the same thing. And what they say is they want to reward their own. There is something really good in terms of team building when you do that, because it shows everybody on your team that, you know, if you do the best you can, the team will make it worth your while. I think every GM on the planet would rather pay their own guy that they believe in than try to pay a guy that hits the free agent market that his previous team did not believe in, or at least didn't believe in to give him the money that they're looking for. So, yeah, this is a very good thing for the Bears, even though I'm sure down the line it's probably not going to be the greatest thing for their cap sheet. But you know what? That's rich guy problems, and that's a good thing.
1: No doubt, man. I mean, when you got, you know, salary cap constraints, you're hoping that as the cap tightens and there's less space within it, that you are getting some tangible evidence of results from that. And the Bears coming off of a division title season, they're obviously hoping to be able to follow that up with another big season this year. Now, early in camp, the Bears offense seemed to really have the upper hand on the Bears defense. And you know, it sounds like that's been kind of, that tide's been turning a little bit in recent days since I was up there. What's that sort of parry and thrust been looking like to you? Has the Bears defense kind of, you know, gotten an edge on the offense in recent days?
0: On Tuesday, the defense certainly had the edge, and part of that was the offense kept making mistakes. There was a two-minute drill at the end of practice that was supposed to simulate the last 2 minutes of the first half, and if you'll remember, the Bears were terrible at the end of the first half. As great as they were at the end of games, that did not translate to the end of the first half, and Ben Johnson talked before practice Tuesday about how excited he was to see exactly what they could do in that drill. And I think two of the first three plays of that drill were false starts by the Bears offense. That is self-inflicted, and that is what was holding them back. I think that to have the defense come on a little bit is good. It's good news. Usually, I think we're all used to watching the defense dominate this time of year, and sometimes we make excuses for the offense. But I think what you want to see is either side of the football pushing back as camp wears on here. Now, in terms of what happened today, boy, it was a glorified walkthrough without pads today. Even when they were running plays, it was about three-quarter speed. I watch football practice, I guess, for a living, but I'm not going to sit here and tell you that too much was learned from a very quick walkthrough that they had today.
1: Well, one of the things that did generate a bit of buzz at today's walkthrough was TJ Edwards being back out there. And there's been, I suppose, some prognostication, maybe even some assumption about where TJ Edwards might fall into things, because we did see DeMarco Jackson get out there, and when he got the opportunity to start last season, perform well in the Dennis mm-hmm. Allen defense. And now you got Devin Bush out there. And so you've got small, speedy linebackers, and there's this perception that maybe that's just what DA is looking for. Where do you see TJ Edwards fitting into this linebacker mix?
0: Well, I think he's one of the two linebackers that plays all the time alongside with Devin Bush. I think DeMarco Jackson is for your base set, and maybe they mix in some Jack Sanborn now and again. TJ is a really instinctive, really fun player to watch. And, you know, I don't think he's going to set any sort of land speed record like Devin Bush does. But I think having a tackling machine like him out there is really important. And I think you felt it when he left last year, when he had that really gross-looking leg injury in the postseason. I think you could feel when he wasn't around. So, you know, they're going to use him back in the same way they did with Kyle Manungai the other day. You know, you do some individual, and then maybe the next day you jump in the team for a little bit, then you go more and more. They're going to do that with TJ here, but there's no doubt in my mind that he is going to play 100% of their snaps in week one if he's healthy. I can't imagine why he wouldn't.
1: 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And to have TJ Edwards back in the mix, and we'll see, you know, how much, you know, if he gets any preseason action and just where he's at in his ramp up phase in the days to come. But getting starters back healthy is a great thing. We hope Kyler Gordon is headed in that direction as well. We know Kobe Bryant is not at the moment. How concerning should it be that the biggest free agent acquisition the Bears made won't be available for the next couple of months?
0: Pretty concerning. We were trying to make a list of injuries that we've covered in camp. This is my 14th season, so I started when Trestman started. And, you know, I couldn't remember one that was, you know, more impactful, really, than this one. And, you know, it's for a couple of reasons. Number one, you gave this guy all this money. Number two, he has to learn Dennis Allen's system. And, you know, I know he's a veteran. And, you know, remember, he was a corner in the NFL for the first 2 years of his life. So this is really his third season ever at safety full time. And I think, you know, it takes a while to learn the system. And you want to be able to learn it and then be able to, you know, act it out in pads as opposed to the off-season program where they did it in shorts. So, you know, it's obviously going to hurt Kobe's comfort level, I think, not being out there. And, you know, the thing that really does bother me is, you know, the idea that Dylan Thielemann could come along with a Super Bowl champion, Kobe Bryant, in his hip pocket all throughout training camp and then for the start of his rookie season, boy, like, that sounded like the best possible scenario to put him in. And it seemed like the fastest way to capitalize on using a first-round pick on a safety. You know, not a lot of people use first-round safety. And there's a reason for that is unless you're at the very, very high end of the position, that's just kind of one of those spots you can fill with a fourth-round pick if you want to. You know, part of the Bears' argument was that Thielemann was versatile and that Thielemann could grow along with Kobe Bryant and that that's what made this a good weapon for them. With Kobe not there, Thielemann, I don't want to say he's on his own because there are other players there, but it's just going to be different. And, you know, I worry that he might not be as far along by the time we get to the middle of the season as he would have been if Kobe had been there taking every snap with him during training camp.
1: And just as a complete side note, but just something I haven't really gotten into on the air, Tyrique Stevenson, he's going to be the starting corner for the Bears, and he's played some high-level corner in his career. I just wonder if, because when you said this about Kobe Bryant, it kind of, you know, piqued my interest. Just in the back of my mind, I've had the notion that Tyrique Stevenson could at some point in his career develop into a safety. Just as he shows, he's really got all the mental aspect of the game down at that level. He's got a build that I think suits it and a temperament that I think suits it. But for now, he's going to be a starting corner for the Bears. That's a complete non sequitur. It really, I wanted to ask you about Jalen Johnson, just what you've seen from him.
0: Can I talk about Tyrique Stevenson real quick?
1: Yeah, please.
0: You're right, by the way. I mean, the thing that makes him good is he's a really willing tackler for a corner, without being insulting to cornerbacks. Especially for a corner, he's a very willing tackler. I talked to him one-on-one the other day, and I posted this story on the Sun-Times website around noonish today with him talking. And you know, we've heard the coaching staff say about him, boy, he needs to be more consistent. Boy, we need him to be steady out there. That's something that he hasn't been in his career, despite these really athletic flashes that he can show.
1: Yeah.
0: And I was talking to him about it, and he brought up the Hail Mary on his own. And I stopped him, and I said, hey, man, this isn't me bringing it up. This is you. He goes, I get it. But he said, you know, ever since the Hail Mary, you know, he has been well aware that one play can turn your career in a certain direction. You know, the way he phrased it is, you know, the whole league will forget about you with one play. And he knows stepping out on the field, even in practice, that, you know, that he needs to get each play right in order and not really think about the big picture, to the point where he's not really worried about the contract being up at the end of this season. He said, you know, if I thought about it too much, it'd probably give me anxiety, and I don't need that. So it's going to be really interesting to see how he performs. He is taking all of the snaps opposite Jalen Johnson. As far as I'm concerned, this is not a competition between him and Terrell Smith or anybody else. So he's going to have every chance to play and show what he's worth. And I think teams are going to come right at him because you've got Jalen Johnson on the other side of the field. And even coming off that injury, I don't think he's going to see a lot of targets. Transitioning smoothly into Jalen. I think it'll be really interesting to see what he can do, because he still carries himself like a superstar. And, you know, we don't know how limited he will be by that injury last season. He says he's fine, but, you know, we'll see.
1: And that's the thing, like, you know, last season at this point in training camp, it's kind of like, all right, well, Tyreek Stevenson, you know, we'll see. It's a prove it year for Tyreek. That was going into 2025, but then Nashawn Wright was emerging. We hadn't seen him in a game yet, but we just knew the coaching staff must really love this Nashawn Wright guy because he's already getting a lot of run. He's rotating in with the ones, and who knew? Who'd have thunk it? And then he, of course, emerged and had the season that he ended up having last year. With Jalen Johnson, as you look at it, he's already said to you guys, it's a contract year for Tyreek Stevenson. It's a contract year. There's a lot of guys who it feels like contract years for, and they just saw Darnell Wright eat up a bunch of the salary cap here. When you look at that secondary and what Kyler Gordon, who's, you know, there's all these different forms of frustration, internal from him, external for a lot of us, just with the soft tissue issues there. Is this a Bears secondary that it feels like there's much of a chance for these guys who've been playing together for years now, for them to stay intact moving forward when you think about even Jalen Johnson talking about it as a contract year?
0: You know, Dennis Allen, he's in his second season here. Do you know how many training camp practices he's had with all three of his starting cornerbacks healthy and participating?
1: Ooh, ever? I do not. How many?
0: The answer is zero. Not a single one. And it's because Jalen Johnson got hurt before the start of training camp last year, and then Kyler Gordon got banged up for a little bit, and you know now Kyler Gordon didn't start camp with them. So just getting the three of them on the field together, I think, would be a pretty major accomplishment here. We saw a little bit of that at the end of last season, but, you know, Tyreek was kind of quietly benched or at least quietly turned into a rotation player at the very end of the season. Remember, he didn't play in week 18. And then I think he played maybe a third to maybe somewhere about a third of the snaps in the playoffs. So they went with Nashawn Wright, not Tyreek, when it mattered most. And the reason that they let Nashawn leave is they thought that it was close in the competition, and that if they paid Nashawn what Nashawn was asking, that salary would probably lock him into a starting job, even if Tyreek beat him out in training camp. So they didn't want to be in that position. And to me, that makes sense. In terms of the contract stress, we've seen Jalen handle it well. You know, I don't know whether you remember, but I think it was 2023. Remember on the eve of the trade deadline, Jalen requested a trade? You remember this?
1: Yeah, right.
0: It lasted 24 hours. And Poole said, if you could get me a first or second round pick, I'll trade you. And Poole couldn't get one, so we kept him. And all Jalen did was finish that season as Pro Football Focus's highest grade cornerback in the NFL. And then he got a big contract extension. I don't think the stress of a new contract is going to hurt Jalen. I think it will only help him. I don't know whether that applies to Tyreek and honestly to Kyler, because the Bears can walk away from Kyler with very little penalty at the end of this upcoming season. And boy, like Kyler would have to have a just superstar season, I think, for that to be anything but the Bears deciding to go in an opposite direction there.
1: A lot of talent on the back end who's missed a lot of action for various reasons. As always, man, love chopping it up, whether it's in person or here on The Score. Thanks for your time, Patrick.
0: Hey, anytime. Thank you.
1: As Patrick Finley of the Sun-Times, and it occurred to me towards the end of the interview, went that whole way without asking about Bears quarterback Caleb Williams. I guess that's probably because I got a lot of Caleb on the way. You'll hear from Caleb himself. I had an opportunity to sit down with him a few days ago and do an interview with him for NFL radio. We'll get to some of that because I've been fascinated with the offseason and the on-ramp for Caleb heading into the 2026 season. We'll do that next on The Score.
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0: And yeah, you talk about the stuff that we were harping on a year ago, how we want to break the huddle. We are elaborate in terms of the motions, the shifts. We feel like that's a great way to attack a defense. And so it takes a little while for a young quarterback to get the rhythm of getting all that down, the pre-snap procedure, as we called it. And now it looks completely different. It looks like it's his language at this point. And
1: Bears head coach Ben Johnson describing his offensive philosophy, the machinations associated with it, and his young quarterback, Caleb Williams. What's involved in Caleb having to dissect, diagnose, communicate, and execute this offensive system in the face of what the opposing defenses are throwing at him on a snap-by-snap basis? And a year ago, things looked much more disjointed early in training camp than they do right now. One of the things I got to talk to Kobe Bryant from the Bears defense and also Grady Jarrett from the Bears defense a few days ago when I was up at Hallis for a few days with training camp was that at that point early, you know, no pads or anything yet in those initial days, but Bears defense was starting slow. Bears offense had the upper hand. And part of that was because the operation was just looking so clean from the Bears offense. And while I was there, it was like I mentioned earlier, got a chance to be there covering training camp for SiriusXM NFL radio, and the opportunity to talk to Caleb himself in that setting, for one thing, just to see him in person. You know, we've been talking on the station a good bit about just his appearance, the more slim trim version of Caleb. I think he was probably around 230 last season. I don't know exactly what he weighs now, but he said he lost somewhere between 10 to 15 pounds. And that's one thing that's strikingly different just about his appearance. But if you look back to last year, one of the things I asked Caleb about was the relationship between he and Ben Johnson, coach to player, and how Ben himself, as he got to know Caleb last year, how did Ben's play calling evolve to suit him?
2: What's awesome about Ben and why he's such a good play caller, other than, you know, he wants to be the best, he wants to be an innovator, he wants to come up with new things to attack defenses, is that he adjusts to his players. And so he adjusted to me, adjusted to the wide receivers, what they run best, what I throw best. And, you know, you go out there and you just rep those consistently, obviously in training camp and OTAs and all of that. You're trying to find what we do best. And so you're running everything. And then when you get to the season, the last week or two of training camp, you kind of figure out what we run best. And then he starts weaning out the things that we don't. And then we'll come back to it next year and try to run it, because obviously you want the whole playbook. You want to be able to run absolutely everything. But being able to do what we do best is something that he does well as a coach.
1: That's kind of more the tangible aspect of it. And one thing that, as I was there with Jeff Joniak, we asked him about as well, was the way that Ben Johnson goes about motivating not only the team as a whole, but specific to Caleb himself.
2: He knows I'm really competitive. And so he says things, and he'll say things in our meeting. He'll bring up stuff for me that people have said about me or anything like that. And he knows it gets me going. And obviously I want to, you know, when we're on the grass, he's not saying those things on the grass. It's more, he knows I want to be perfect. I want to be at my best. I want to be the best. And so, you know, when I mess up, he gets on me and it frustrates me. And being able to get frustrated and understand, you know, where to correct, but also I got to cool back down and get ready for the next play.
1: It's really intriguing just kind of watching a lot of this play out in real time from one coach to the next coach, season one to season two, but then also the trust that was obviously there between Caleb and Ben as that season moved on, and Caleb kind of recognizing, you know what, here's why he's got me doing certain things. Here's why he's saying certain things to me, figuring out how to push individual buttons that end up connecting with Caleb. Going back to that student teacher thing I was talking about earlier, when we were discussing Darnell Wright. I was mentioning it to the midday show earlier with Raheemi Harris and Grody. Before I went to Bears camp, I was on with them talking about Caleb and the demonstrative version of Caleb we saw come out more and more later in the season last year, as he obviously had more of a grasp of the Ben Johnson offense. I asked Caleb specifically about that as well. Just will we see more of that demonstrative version of Caleb as he really has ingested this system that much more?
2: That's the plan each year. Being able to come in and command more of the teammates, command more of myself first, being on time, being here early, getting the work in, showing up. First it starts with that, and then from there going out in the grass, and everything matters from grass. And then when you get to Sundays, you got to win ball games. And so, we're going to keep doing that. And so, with that, it's going to take more, and it's going to take more command from me. It's going to take more command to know everything from the teammates.
1: You're hearing and seeing a version of Caleb Williams that's certainly seeking excellence, seeking consistent greatness. And there's a lot of respect that's there for Caleb around the National Football League at this point. If you're looking at different lists that are coming out and tiers of quarterbacks that he's considered in, top 100 lists, all these other things. But in the end, you still got to put that work in to really showcase those skills on a consistent basis. And that consistency is what all great players end up achieving, but it's what separates the great players from the guys who just kind of are getting by from one season to the next in the league. We're seeing not only Caleb with the Bears, but Pete Crow Armstrong with the Cubs finding new lanes of achievement that during their rookie seasons, it seemed like weren't going to be available for them to access, just because we rarely see guys able to correct these particular bugaboos that each of them have found ways to correct. After a timeout, we'll come back, and I'm going to tell you that the parallel that I'm seeing between these two great young Chicago athletes and what's so striking about the way that they found ways to continue to tweak their game. We'll do that next. I'm Anthony Herron. This is Score Evenings on 104.3 The Score.
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